0: And cooking on three burners featuring Fallon Williams there with Force of Nature. Nature Talks next.
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0: It is that time of the month where we head outdoors and experience this great land of ours with our nature guru, Professor David Lindenmeyer from the Fenner School of Environment and Society. And this month for Nature Talk, we're just celebrating Australia. We're celebrating some of the amazing factoids about the nature of Australia. Hey, David.
7: G'day, Saran. Great to be here.
0: David, what got you thinking about what we're celebrating tonight?
7: What got me thinking was that my son has started a new job in far North Queensland. So I had to take a week off and we drove together from Canberra all the way up to far North Queensland, just south of Cairns, 5 days in a car. And, you know, it's actually pretty amazing to do that. We sort of start out and it's a classic boy thing.
0: Yep. I mean,
7: you can't look at each other in the eye. You can talk to each other while you're looking forward or looking out the window, but, you know, I'm sure that there'll be other fathers that kind of relate. To that kind of
0: thing. Now, anyway, so, yeah, go on.
7: I love doing that kind of thing. I've done that since I was a little kid because my parents used to go on these epic car trips. This was in the days before there was DVD players, you know, CDs, Walkmans. Many people won't know what those are, but. You know, the radio didn't work.
0: I know the Walkman. I think a lot of our listeners will know the Walkman and appreciate the Walkman as well. Yeah, go on. Radio didn't work.
7: All there was to do was to sit and
0: stare out the window.
7: That's right. And just learn to be patient and endure stuff, but also look at landscapes. And so that's kind of exactly what we did.
0: So 3,000-ish kilometres through Australia, how much can the landscape change within one country?
7: Phenomenal. So, you know, you leave Canberra and it's... No, it's a sunny day, but it's pretty, you know, it's not warm. Let's put it that way.
0: Yeah.
7: And when you know what to look for, you're starting to see native grasslands, temperate grasslands and patches of temperate woodland. And then you skirt around the edge of Sydney and you're going through that marvellous Sydney sandstone country with all the cliffs and sort of the drier, scrubby forests on there. And then the other side of Newcastle, it's, you know, fairly lush in places. And you've started to get, you know, warm temperate rainforest, subtropical rainforest, bits and pieces. And, you know, it's just what an amazing country we live in. Just these changes the whole way, tropical rainforests, subtropical savannas. It's wonderful. It's just wonderful.
0: When we talk about Australia being a mega diverse country, what does that actually mean?
7: Okay, so there's been this work done over about 20 or 30 years that there are some countries that have a lot more species than others, and they're called mega diverse nations. And there's about 17, in fact, there is 17 mega diverse nations across the planet. And some of them are the usual suspects that you might expect, like Brazil with the Amazon and Ecuador with all this extraordinary diversity, including in the Galapagos, you know, something we've talked about previously,
0: yeah.
7: Yeah, and then other places that people mightn't be as quite connected with, like India, or parts of India, the Nats, Greater Nats Mountains, huge number of species. Now, one of those mega diverse countries is, you've guessed it, Australia. And so it's pretty interesting to think about a mega diverse nation. And Australia's mega diverse for many reasons, you know, a lot to do with its isolation from the rest of the world, and then species that evolve in isolation from elsewhere. And so I was thinking about that as part of this journey that we're doing, because in many places we saw some pretty cool things. Like outside of Mackay in Queensland, there's a wonderful set of rainforest areas called the Yungala. And Yungala has its own honey eater, the Yungala honey eater. And yes, we had to go and hear it. It's almost impossible to see, but we did. And platypus, one of the most amazing places in Australia to see platypus. And then on the way, one of the gorges we heard and saw one of my favorite birds, the noisy pitter, doing its thing. Walk to work, that's called. And then another part of the trip near Bulahdelah, sort of north of Newcastle, stopped for a bit and had lunch. And then, yep, we saw a carpet python in the forest next door to where we were. So I was just thinking, this month we ought to really take some time out and just think about what an incredible place that we live in. Australia is 5.7% of the world's land mass, and it's got well north of 7% of the world's species. So, we're pretty disproportionately wealthy in terms of the number of plants and animals that we've got here that occur virtually nowhere else.
0: All right. Let's run through some of these incredible Australian record holders, starting with. Oh, they're the best. The world's biggest kingfisher, as you kind of said, the laughing kookaburra.
7: The world's biggest kingfisher. Now, I have to a little digression.
0: Okay.
7: Once upon a time, I was watching a movie when I was a little kid called The African Queen.
0: Yep.
7: And I heard
0: Humphrey Bogart.
7: that's right.
0: Yep.
7: And I heard a kookaburra on it. And I was thinking, oh, you got the wrong soundtrack.
0: Are you serious?
7: I'm
0: Is it a,
7: serious.
0: oh, no way, I'm gonna have to go back. That's great.
7: And I often hear that on soundtracks where you hear something and think,
0: It's
7: I know what
0: misplaced.
7: that but I know that bird, and that's definitely not in that country.
0: And we hear the kookaburra in The African Queen starring Humphrey Bogart. I'm going to have to go in. Whereabouts do you remember? Early on, middle way through the movie, toward the end? Can't
7: Know
0: remember.
7: what? That's one of the only scenes that I can remember because it was so wrong. Because my father just went off about it as well, because he was sitting there. The other one was the leeches. I remember there was a leech scene,
0: Okay.
7: and yeah,
0: Yeah.
7: the kookaburras really got me. I thought that was
0: Yeah, would have.
7: hilarious.
0: That's hilarious.
7: But yes, we have the world's largest kingfisher,
0: Yes.
7: and then away we go with other birds. We've got the world's largest honeyeater, which is the yellow wattlebird from Tasmania, and we know that as animals get closer and closer to the poles, they tend to get bigger and bigger.
0: Okay.
7: Maybe we can talk about that some other time
0: Yeah,
7: too.
0: let's.
7: Pretty cool.
0: Okay.
7: We also have, now let's see, we have the world's largest burrowing animal, the wombat, and we've done a little bit of a discussion about them before.
0: Yeah.
7: Common wombat. It's also called the bare-nosed wombat, because we've got hairy-nosed wombats, which are in a different group. Then we have the world's most venomous snake, and it's by a long way, the inland taipan, and we've chatted about them after my daughter's little
0: Oh my goodness, yes.
7: interaction with an eastern brown snake.
0: Yep.
7: We have the world's smallest python, the pygmy python from the Pilbara region of Western Australia. And then when it comes to invertebrates, I just love this. We have the world's longest earthworm at 1.3 meters. That's pretty cool, isn't it?
0: How does something like that even evolve?
7: I know, it's just
0: I
7: fantastic. It's fantastic. The world's heaviest cockroach. I love it. 30 grams.
0: you
7: But
0: what?
7: 30 grams, yeah, the giant burrowing cockroach from northern Queensland. But it doesn't live in your house. It's actually in natural
0: It's out in
7: habitats.
0: natural habitats. Thank
7: That's
0: goodness
7: right.
0: for that.
7: And then we have the world's largest moth, a
0: Yeah.
7: wingspan 27 centimeters. That's longer than your average school ruler if people.

0: Many of these species occur nowhere else,
1: Mm.
0: only in Australia. So, for example, 93% of our frogs are only in Australia. And it's about the same for reptiles, somewhere between 90 and 93% for our reptiles. So,
1: Right.
0: now that's pretty amazing for an incredible country, I think.
1: I couldn't agree more. Couldn't agree more. We are celebrating our country's incredibly, uniquely, awesomely wonderful nature for Nature Talk this month with no other than Professor David Lindenmayer from the Fenner School of Environment and Society. And in a moment, we'll talk more about species, but discovering new species.
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1: Okay, so David, we're still discovering new species all the time, aren't we?
0: Absolutely, absolutely. So one of the things that's really amazing here is just how much species discovery there still is left to do. So some people calculate that roughly 80% of the world's species, particularly invertebrates, are yet to be described. But there's still an enormous amount happening in the world of vertebrates. That's, reptiles, mammals, birds, fish, amphibians. And, for example, there's about 2,000 species of vascular plants, that's not mosses and lichens, but vascular plants, discovered and described every year. And there are some estimates that there's probably 100,000 species that are still undescribed. 100,000 still undescribed, including a lot in Australia. And sometimes the species that are described, newly described, are actually not small, sort of supposedly quote unquote insignificant things. Like some of our listeners might remember a program we did a little while ago where we talked about a new species of Taipan snake, amongst the most venomous in the world, described from Central Australia, and a new species of king brown snake, described from Northern Australia. So, these are hardly small critters. These are, seriously big animals.
1: Yeah, because we
0: And
1: tend to think discovering new species is, on the small scale. They're tiny, they're as opposed to discovering something large.
0: yeah, and really quite charismatic, if not highly venomous. But with some of those things, you really only recognize them from their scale patterns and shapes and things like that. So, it's not something your average punter is going to want to mess with, because you're going to end up pretty seriously injured if you get bitten. But in Australia, we're still describing about 15 species of new snakes and lizards every year. 15 every year. That's really incredible. But what's happening in Australia with the reptiles is happening all over the world. So between 1993 and 2008, 400 new species of mammals were described. That's 10% of the total known mammal biodiversity on the planet. So that means that one in every 10 species of mammals known to science has been discovered since 1990. It's really quite
1: Yeah, when you
0: remarkable.
1: compare it a century, that's right, compared to this is looking at it from a century ago. That's incredible.
0: Yeah, well, when you start to break down the numbers, roughly 40% of all the vertebrates on land have been described since 1920, in the last 100 years. And some particular groups really stand out, like the amphibians, so the frogs and others. 75% of all amphibians have been described since 1920. And nearly 20% of reptiles and 35% of amphibians have been discovered since 2000, in the last 25 years. It's just incredible. Now, I just need to say, I use the term amphibians here and not frogs, because in Australia we only have frogs, but in the rest of the world they also have salamanders, and in some places they have a really bizarre group called Caecilians. Now, that's not people from the southern part of Italy. this is an animal which is

0: Yeah, a little bit of Michael Kiwanuka there with Cold Little Heart, wrapping up our quiz. Always fun. We're with the wonderful David Astle next, who needs no introduction. We're going to be talking puzzles, brain teasers.
1: Don't fight the static. Hear ABC Local Radio, crystal clear.

0: I was just writing it down as you were saying it, and I'm looking at it, and exactly both happened. The aha, and then the little ha-ha giggle afterwards. That one's awesome. And then on the, I suppose, not necessarily on the flip side, but why can we become completely obsessed with a puzzle we just can't crack, David? I mean, look, I'll let go. I think I've given myself 30 seconds, particularly on those letter jumbles, you know, those nine-letter wheels?
1: Yeah, the targets.
0: Yes.
1: Yeah, look, I think it's a good question, because what happens is we almost become jaded by the problem. We keep staring at it, and the letters don't coalesce into one entity. It just refuses to budge. So what we do is we go and do a load of washing, or we go up the road and get that litre of milk, and we come back and we say, drain pipe. Because when we own a problem, like a puzzle, then we usually carry it on the short-term hard drive. And our brain goes to work when we're not focusing on it. And that's one of the beautiful, parts of the mystery and the mastery of finding that answer. Because the brain will wake up with the answer. The brain will find the answer while you're not even paying attention, so long as you have invested enough time and focus into the puzzle originally.
0: Yeah. Good. It's wonderful. Yeah, we're just, if you have just joined us on Evenings, Why Do We Love Puzzles So Much? Why We Can't Let Go When We Just Can't Solve One? We're talking a bit about the psychology and sheer frustration of puzzles and riddles with David Astor. And in a tick, David has another one for you. So get ready to call in when you have the answer.
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0: All right, David, you have very kindly lined up another brain teaser for us. Tell us.
1: Okay, well, I thought, because we've got a national audience tonight, Serene, and that's a real pleasure as a weekend's evening's host, we only get to talk to Victoria, so it's lovely to say g'day to all the other states. I thought I'd make a short list of four well-known cities across Australia. And each of these contains a complete anagram. So if you look at a town like Cobar there in New South Wales, that carries cobra or carob. So you use all the letters and you don't use a letter twice. So that's the anagram. So that's how it works. But these are the, and in order of difficulty, I reckon, these are the four cities. So see how you go with these, ladies and gentlemen. The cities are Broome, Darwin, Hobart, and Whyalla. And each of those four cities contains its own complete anagram. Be interesting to see how many people can find all four.
0: Wow. All right. What do you reckon? It's over to you, ABC listeners. Broome, Darwin, Hobart, and Whyalla. Anagrams in them. What are they? Give us a call, 1300 800 222. So, David, what are you asking our listeners to spot here?
1: That's a good question, because when I was doing the gig on letters and numbers, I was always encouraging players to look for clusters. So if you look for, let's look at Broome, for example, and what you can see in those letters is the R and E. You can take those out and put them at the front for R-E something, or you can put them at the back for something E-R. That's called a cluster, and that's a really good thing to do. Look for, if you're looking at a word, let's say, like, what's a word? Like, you look at dingo, and I say to you, Serene, there's a five-letter word in dingo. Well, what you can do is pull out the ing, because that's a common cluster, and then you suddenly see doing. It's because you have cluster recognition. And the other thing to do with doing or dingo is to put the letters in a circle, put them in a loose array, because if you

a minute. 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I'm sure I can dance, I'm sure I can dance, I can dance.

0: You know, it's all like that. It's funny. It's a trigger.
1: Yeah, yeah.
0: It's keeping me very young.
1: Oh, absolutely. Look, I want to play just
0: next
1: a little
0: month,
1: bit.
0: I'm 78.
1: Yeah, I know. Seven, incredible.
0: Crackers, isn't it? Crackers.
1: Oh, my God, you sound 21. Leo, I just want to play a quick one from the early days, this song. It's another favourite of mine.

0: to have a go at this?
1: Well, I'm pleased I'm able to say good day because I didn't know you were on until you, I rang. Lipstick.
0: Lipstick? Eat your lipstick. Well, I've certainly eaten enough in my time, even though it's not supposed to be edible, but it's not. Yeah, go on.
1: Yeah, well, the question that I'm answering is,

0: Okay. All right. All right. Good. Always, Brian. I'm sorry. I can't. We've got to get to the end of the quiz, but it's always lovely talking with you.
1: Okay. See you guys.
0: Oh, good on you, Brian. Bye, Brian. Speak soon.
1: Okay.
0: Tracy in Mooney Ponds. Hello, Tracy.
2: Hi, Greta. I'm trying to think. I'm thinking about the ladies, the flappers dancing.
0: The flappers. That's good. Yes.
2: Yeah. So they've got those very long holders for their cigarettes. I'm wondering if it's cigarettes were marketed.
0: Yes.
2: Women.
0: Yeah. Consuming tobacco products. Smoking. Correct. Yes. Yes. Yes. Well done. Well done. Tobacco. It was a bit out of left field, wasn't it?
2: I had to think a bit laterally, yes.
0: Yeah, and it was for Lucky Strike cigarettes, and the slogan was, "Reach for a lucky instead of a sweet."
2: Oh, yeah. And too many of those ladies are with us now.
0: Yes, no, that's right. We know better nowadays. And we, who got it right? I want to give some shout-outs to people that got it right. Oh, a few people. Yes, Carolyn and Lynn and Maxine and a bunch of people, and Jules and Robin, well done. Okay, so next question. In the 1930s, an 18-day diet consisting primarily of grapefruit, oranges, toast, lettuce, tomatoes and eggs was so popular with movie stars that it became known as the what diet?
2: The Hollywood diet.
0: The Hollywood diet is correct. Well done, Tracy. Okay. During World War II, when Britain's banana supplies were cut off, cooks came up with a substitute for the fruit by combining artificial flavours with which commonly available root vegetable.
2: Root vegetable. Carrot?
0: Oh, close. Actually, you know what? No, it is. It is. That was one of two vegetables, carrot and parsnip. Carrots and parsnips. Well
2: Excellent.
0: Done.
2: Yeah. Oh, thank you.
0: Well done there, yes. Can you imagine a banana flavour? You might have to turn your radio down a little bit, Tracy, I can hear myself. That's better. In which country was the fortune cookie invented?
2: Oh, China.
0: Ba-bao. It was not.
2: Thanks, <Greta. laughs>
0: Thanks, Tracy. That helped us out a lot. Speak next time. Oh, Rachel. Hello, Rachel in Kilmore. Oh, this mouse isn't working.
3: America.
0: America is correct. USA. Everyone thinks it's Chinese, but actually traces back to the Japanese immigrants in the USA. So there you go. Well done, Rachel. Which savoury Australian snack was invented in Bendigo, Victoria, in 1951?
3: It's either a dim sim or a chico roll.
0: Go on.
3: Chico roll.
0: Yes, chico roll. Well done, Rachel. Because it was invented by Frank McEnroe, who wanted to create a substantial snack that could be eaten with one hand while standing at sporting events. So there you go. Next question. What is the only Australian native food to become a major commercial food crop internationally?
3: Macadamia.
0: Rachel, cleaning up. Very well done. Okay. Who is widely believed to have uttered the phrase, "Qu'ils mangent de la brioche"?
3: Oh, dear. What about Marie Antoinette?
0: That's it, Marie Antoinette. But do you know what? She never actually said it.
3: Right.
0: The line first appeared in Jean-Jacques Rousseau's autobiographical book, Confessions, written in 1765, because at the time Marie Antoinette was only a 9-year-old child living in Austria. So she couldn't have, she wasn't queen yet. But propaganda did attribute to her. The quote to her years later, but she didn't say it. Oh, okay. You know what time it is, Rachel?
3: Time for something.
0: The last question.
3: That's it.
0: The last question. One of the more extreme modern food fads claimed that humans could survive without eating at all, instead supposedly obtaining nourishment from air or spiritual energy. What was the movement known as? Oh, Rachel. Oh, it's counting on you. You sure? It's very recent. And it just meant you could survive just by breathing.
3: Oh, dear. Oh, no, sorry.
0: Oh.

0: Some fine advice to start your week. Don't stop believing. That's Journey.
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0: You are indeed coming up to the news, and after the news, the open line. We're going to be talking to you about bushfire season. Spring is upon us soon and summer after that. And I'd like to get your sense of how you're feeling ahead of what is expected to be a very, very dry summer. We'll do that after Delights.

0: pre-selling centres selling this next coming week with Sydney, Melbourne and Fremantle will just be about 26,000 bales. So as you can see, that's quite a drastic drop of probably around about 11,000 bales right of this week.
1: So that that big offering, did that have the biggest contribution to that drop, or were there other significant factors there?
0: Yeah, I think what we found, Brooke, once we had that large offering, a lot of overseas customers suddenly realised we've suddenly found all this wool again, and we've got, you know, a fair bit to offer, and our ongoing conversations are that we are producing less wool and continuing to do so. So it does have an impact where they think, you know, we've got more wool to come, and then obviously the following week, as you can see this coming week for our listeners, we're down nearly 10,000 bales again. So I think people are getting a handle on things that this is the way the market is going, and the volume certainly still isn't out there.
1: Do people sort of watch what China does? Does China sort of, you know, play the hand first and then everyone else sort of follows from there?
0: Pretty well, as we're all aware, China's our number one customer, so where China leads is sort of everyone follows. But I think it's quite adamant, and we've seen this over the last 6 to 8 months in China, their domestic market has picked up quite dramatically, and we're continuing to see that growth, you know, with apparel and next to skinwear really moving forward in China. And of course, that's where a lot of those consumer dollars are being spent, hence what we've just seen over the last, you know, 8 to 9 months with the wool market. So obviously there's also times this time of year where things are a bit lighter on for activity, for volumes, as far as they're concerned, for buying into the, you know, next season. So we've just got that normal sort of early spring period here with us. But again, with having less wool around, which we're all aware of, that we'll have the weeks where things will start to move again.
1: So 26,000 roughly this week, and moving forward, sort of roughly similar for the next few weeks?
0: I think we'll find that. Rook, one thing it's finally been doing around Australia East Coast has been raining for a change, so everyone's back behind a bit with shearing and so forth. So, you know, that'll have an impact on volumes as it goes forward. But I would imagine that our weekly offerings will float somewhere between that 26 to probably 32,000 bale average. And again, that'll be sort of governed on what producers are prepared to take, and if they're prepared to sort of work their wool clips over a number of sales or maybe over a couple of months, what their anticipated marketing strategies will be. But at this stage, I think that volume we spoke about will be about where it sits.
1: Yeah, interesting one to watch from here. Mark Quartermain, thanks for your time this morning.
0: Thanks very much indeed, Brooke. Thank you.
1: Mark Quartermain, Regional Wool Manager for Fox and Lily Rural. So some interesting stuff happening there in the wool market that we'll definitely be keeping an eye on, that's for sure. But a bit of rain around at the moment, so I'm interested to see if people can still get on with shearing at the moment. That's all we've got time for the Rural Report for today. I'll be back with you at the same time tomorrow morning. In the meantime, have a good Monday, whatever you're up to. It's coming up to news time. It's 6:30.
2: Bird flu found in a local fur seal, and Panola gets its chance on the global streaming stage. Good morning, Sam Babrook in the southeast with ABC News. South Australian officials say there's no guarantee the deadly H5 avian flu won't spread to other local wildlife. It comes as the illness is detected in an Australian mammal for the first time after a long-nosed fur seal found dead at Beachport tested positive for the virus. There's now a total of 298 confirmed cases across the country. SA Chief Veterinary Officer Skye Fruin says authorities are particularly focused on marine mammals as they are very vulnerable.
3: We only have this one isolated case at this point in time. No evidence of mass mortalities in seals, but if I had to guess, I would guess we will get more cases. I don't know when, I don't know how many, but I would consider them to be the mammals most at risk.
2: Meanwhile, seal and sea lion researchers say efforts to prevent mass mortality in Australian breeds are underway. The University of Sydney's Dr. Rachel Gray says it's not too late to try to save local wildlife from the disease.
4: Surveillance is really key, testing is really key, and then if there are ways to mitigate other threats that are present in the environment, then possibly that's another avenue to try and enhance the resilience of individual populations as well as populations as a whole.
2: Research quantifying the burnout levels of parents who have children with disability shows they're twice as likely to experience psychological distress. The details from National Disability Affairs reporter Nas Campanella.
5: The Parenting Research Centre surveyed more than 600 carers of children with disability. It found a 50% greater chance they would find parenting frustrating or experience loneliness. On a more positive note, the research identified that these parents are more likely to seek help from a doctor than parents without children with disability. The study comes at a time of uncertainty for the families of some children with autism and developmental delay who are set to access a different support system outside of the National Disability Insurance Scheme.
2: The owner of a 19th century mansion near Panola, used in a big budget period drama series, hopes new interest in the homestead brings tourists to the region. Recent internet traffic data shows a spike in searches for the Yalum Park site following the global release of the Netflix series My Brilliant Career. Andy Clifford says the adaptation of the Miles Franklin novel will draw people to the area.
6: Either come here for or hear about Yalum through My Brilliant Career. And, of course, if they come here, they've hopefully got a few dollars with them as well and they'll spend it around the district.
2: Local small business owner Diane Williams says she'd like to see more promotional material linking the series to the region and doesn't anticipate a huge impact.
7: There's nothing in the film that actually says it's filmed here in Panola, come and see. It's only if you perhaps read between the lines, read some of the extra bits and see some of the advertising that you'll know to come to Panola.
2: The state government says work is underway on a plan to address an ongoing funding shortfall for the South Eastern Water Drainage Board. Josh Bryan has more.
8: Last week, Shadow Primary Industries Minister Nicola Centofanti referred the board to a state parliament committee, which would assess whether its funding is adequate to cover its responsibilities. Dr. Centofanti said an estimated 270 drains and around 1,000 culverts were in need of repair. A government spokesperson says it committed to $2.4 million in funding for repair works in the region and a range of options are being assessed to improve the drain network. The spokesperson says the District Council of Robe is working with the board on a Commonwealth funding submission for the Lake Horden Road Bridge.
2: And taking a look at today's weather, a cloudy day with a very high chance of rain, most likely late this morning in the upper southeast. In the lower southeast, rain most likely during this afternoon and evening. Mount Gambier, Millicent and Port Macdonald, 17 degrees. Bordertown, Keith, Panola and Beachport, 16 degrees. Narracourt, Pathway, Kingston and Robe, 15. Tomorrow's weather, cloudy with a very high chance of rain, most likely in the morning and afternoon, 16 degrees in Mount Gambier. And on Wednesday, partly cloudy with the slight chance of a shower, also 16 degrees in Mount Gambier. It's coming up to 25 minutes to 7. For more stories, you can head online to abc.net.au/southeastsa. 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
11: Good morning, Southeast. Yes, Elsie Adamo with you this morning, filling in today for Beck Bird. Now, yesterday, Australia's first case of bird flu in a mammal was confirmed following testing of a long-nosed fur seal found in Beachport. PERS's Chief Veterinary Officer will be joining us this morning after the 7am news to give us the latest information on this detection, what it might mean for the region and what it will mean for the species of this particular seal. If you have any questions today for PERSA, do let me know. My number, 1-300-476-222. Call in or text in 0467-922-783. I'd be interested to hear what you've been observing in your area as well. Have you been reporting any cases of sick or unwell or passed away dead birds or even any mammals? Do let me know this morning. Those numbers again, 1-300-476-222, the number to call, or text in 0467-922-783. Also coming up this morning, the Cross Border Commissioner will be joining us in the studio to let us know how a recent meeting with their Victorian counterparts went at an annual forum. Items on the agenda included tourism opportunities, primary industries and infrastructure. So we'll be getting an update on if any plans, any decisions came about from this meeting. Plenty to get to on your Monday morning. First, a bit of music for you. This is Kiki D.

0: That'll get you moving on a Monday morning. I've got The Music In Me by Kiki D. Kiki D is the stage name of Pauline Matthews from Yorkshire, England. I've Got The Music In Me was written by the keyboardist for Kiki D's band, Bias Bombshell. It was released in July of 1974.
1: ABC Southeast. Weather update.
0: Let's take a look at the weather for today. Cloudy, very high chance of rain, most likely during this afternoon and evening. Winds north to northeasterly, 15 to 25 kilometres per hour, turning easterly in the early afternoon. Expected top temperatures for today: Roe, Kingston and Narracourt 15, Panola, Coonawarra, Bordertown and Keith 16, Mount Gambier and Millicent both that tiny bit warmer at 17. In the days to come in the southeast, Tuesday, cloudy, very high chance of rain. Winds south to southeasterly, 15 to 20 kilometres per hour, turning southwesterly, 25 to 35 kilometres per hour in the early afternoon, then decreasing in the evening. Wednesday, partly cloudy, slight chance of a shower with light winds. Thursday, partly cloudy, chance of morning fog. Winds north to northwesterly in the morning, becoming light during the afternoon. For our listeners in the Western District of Victoria, or if you're heading to the Western District of Victoria today, cloudy day expected, high chance of showers, most likely this evening. Winds northerly 15 to 25 kilometres per hour, turning northeasterly 15 to 20 kilometres per hour in the late afternoon. Daytime maximum temperatures similar to here, around 16 degrees expected in the Western District of Victoria. Along the southeast coastline today, winds northerly 10 to 15 knots, turning east to northeasterly in the late afternoon. Strong wind warning forecast for tomorrow for the upper southeast coast. Just keep that in mind if you're planning on heading out on the waters tomorrow. Seas around 1 metre in the upper southeast, below 1 metre in the lower southeast. Swell southwesterly 2 to 3 metres. Weather cloudy, near 100% of chance along the coastline. So yeah, maybe not the greatest day to spend out there, although maybe a good fishing day. Who knows? If you're on your way to one of the capitals today, Adelaide, rain expected, a fair amount of rain, 10 to 25 millimetres and a high of 16 degrees. Melbourne, shower or two, 18.
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0: Time for today's select your version. And on Friday morning, we finished the program with a song you wouldn't normally hear on ABC Radio, the Eurodance version of Heaven by DJ Sammy and Doe, beating out Bryan Adams just slightly by 2 votes. Joining me in the studio, producer Elise Arminini. Was this a surprising result for you?
7: Yes, a surprising but very pleasant one for a lot of us in the office on Friday morning.
0: You were having a bit of a dance.
7: Oh, I was up and about. I was absolutely up and about. I had a little play with the light dimmers and made a bit of a strobing effect just for extra.
0: That's what the song demands, really.
7: Exactly, yeah. And I had to take my jacket off afterwards because I was quite warm. But yeah, the sentiment for people who were voting for the cover on Friday morning was that they kind of agreed that we just needed a bit of energy to end the week on.
0: Bit of something different.
7: Bryan Adams was still very popular.
0: Yeah,
7: it was a very close race throughout the morning. Mm. But yeah, DJ Sammy and Doe just getting over the line, and we'll probably never hear a song like that again.
0: We'll probably never hear that one again on ABC Radio. Not for a while, at least.
7: Unless it somehow ends up in the playlist, but
0: I doubt it.
7: So
0: something a bit different, a bit more ABC-esque today. Let's Stay Together, originally by Al Green, with a cover by Tina Turner. Let's take a listen.
6: The original.

0: one's a bit groovy as well, a bit one to have a dance to, maybe a bit of a slower dance than your strobe, on Friday.
1: Very much so, yeah.
0: Let's take a dive into today's song. The original, Let's Stay Together, is a song by American singer Al Green from his 1972 album of the same name, released as a single in 1971. Let's Stay Together reached number one on the US Billboard Hot 100 and remained on the charts for 16 weeks. That's quite impressive. And also topped the Billboard's R&B chart for 9 weeks. Billboard ranked it as the 11th highest selling song of 1972. And in 2004, Rolling Stone magazine ranked it as number 60 out of 500 greatest songs of all time. Yeah, well, it's one of the greatest songs of all time. Might be a bit hard to beat.
1: Yeah, well, you know, Tina Turner's pretty popular. Yes, and American singer and actress Tina Turner covered Let's Stay Together, which served as her comeback single in late 1983. So unlike Al Green's version, Turner sings verse 2 first, then verse 1. When the band starts playing. So not too much of a change. Sometimes our audience doesn't like when covers change the lyrics and things like that. The single charted at number 6 in the UK, which was one place higher than Al Green's original, and became the third time she reached the UK top 10, the first two being with former husband Ike Turner on River Deep, Mountain High and Nutbush City Limits. At the time, the song was the most successful solo single Turner had released. It was included on her multi-platinum selling album Private Dancer, which was released a few months later in the spring of 1984. So pretty popular for Tina Turner as well.
0: Yeah. It's so... I say this all the time, Elise. It's just so interesting hearing the history of these songs and how covers can actually be quite important for musicians' careers. Mm-hmm. Like, it can give them a bit of an important boost when they need it.
1: Yeah. There's definitely been some throughout this year that have done all right for the original, probably singer-songwriter, their own song, and then it's just picked up by someone else and just skyrocketed. And sometimes it's not even that too much different of a version. So it's just
0: timing,
1: if you get an earworm, you get an earworm.
0: Absolutely. I actually need to take another listen today
1: Me
0: to
1: too.
0: Make up my mind. So let's do that now.
2: The original.

0: What are you going for?
1: I think I'll be happy with either one.
0: Yeah,
1: but
0: too.
1: Tina Turner does just get the shoulders moving a bit more. So I'm going to go for the cover today.
0: All right. Well, we're already in a tie then because I'm going to go for the original.
1: Interesting.
0: Again, it's very close. Mm. I would be happy to hear both of them at the end of the program. So, you know, No Love Lobster, everyone is going for the cover. But, yeah, it's just, I don't know. He's just got a lovely voice.
1: They both do. Yeah,
0: they
1: like,
0: do.
1: Like I said,
0: yeah,
1: it's
0: true.
1: It was a difficult one for me, but I just found myself kind of moving along to Tina Turner. So, yes, that's where my vote's gone.
0: Well, as we are in a tie, we will certainly need your votes this morning. Southeast 1-300-476-222, the number to call or text in again. The number is 0467-922-783. Elise sticking in the studio now for news from around the world. News from around the world.
1: Thanks, Elsie. The US Transport Secretary has accused Canada of taking advantage of Washington and says trade talks between the countries will resume quickly. Negotiations broke down yesterday with Canada's Prime Minister Mark Carney blaming last-minute US demands. President Donald Trump has claimed that Canada has charged US farmers massive tariffs for years and that Canada wants the benefit of being a US state without being one. Singapore has announced new childcare benefits as the country struggles with record low birth rates amid rising concerns about the costs and pressures of raising children. Here's the BBC's Gigi Ann.
2: The new policies include more childcare leave, cheaper preschool, and an additional ballot for public housing for parents with young or expected children. Each Singaporean child will be eligible for around $55,000 in direct support from birth to the age of 17. The government says the package is designed to ease the financial pressure of raising children and not just for those starting families. The country is becoming increasingly elderly, with around 1 in 5 citizens aged 65 or over. Last year, Singapore's birth rate dropped to a record low of 0.87.
1: Iran's foreign minister says announced US economic sanctions on the country will not bring about an end to the war. The detail of the fresh sanctions will be unveiled by President Donald Trump's Treasury Chief Scott Bessent on Monday. Abbas Araghchi says the war can be ended only through diplomacy. And finally, Australia's men's cricketers have avenged the shock loss to Bangladesh in the first test, claiming an innings and 51-run win in the second test in Mackay. The visitors were all out for 95 in their second innings as the test match wrapped up inside 2 days. Australia all-rounder Cam Green says the team spirit hadn't wavered after the loss in Darwin. I'd say that a lot of the viewership spirit wavered after the loss in Darwin.
0: How you found it, Elise?
1: Not so much for me, because I'm not completely invested. Mm. I do like a casual viewing, but I know a few of the boys here in the office were wanting a lot of people to be fired, sack the whole team. And then I said on Saturday and Sunday that maybe their roles can be reinstated.
0: Yes.
1: Especially Mitch Stark, he can stay.
0: Yeah, but a bit of a shock to the system. Sometimes a good thing in sport, you know, you can't rest on your laurels. You need to keep pushing.
1: No, well, we went out for breakfast on Saturday morning, and as we were leaving, we checked the score and it was like, oh, they're 5 for 12. What's happened here? Like, of the morning that we went out, of course, they got them all out basically in a few hours. So, yeah, you never know what's going to happen
0: you
1: with
0: never
1: cricket.
0: Know. And a few other relieved cricket fans about. Thank you, Elise, for that.
1: Thanks, Elsie.
0: Elise Amanini with news from around the world and her vote for today's Select Your Version. It is 7:07 here on ABC Southeast Breakfast. 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

0: Push by Matchbox 20. That's from their 1996 album, Yourself or Someone Like You. 3 minutes to seven here on ABC Southeast Breakfast. Joining us in the studio now is Sam Bradbrook with your local news update.
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2: Good morning, Elsie. South Australian officials say there's no guarantee the deadly H5 avian flu won't spread to other local wildlife. Research quantifying the burnout levels of parents who have children with disability shows they're twice as likely to experience psychological distress. And the owner of a 19th century mansion near Panola, used in a big budget period drama series, hopes new interest in the homestead brings tourists to the region. Those stories and more coming up at 7:30.
0: Thanks for that, Sam. Now, you've probably been too busy with the news this morning to take a listen to today's Select Your Version, so I'll play it for you now. 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

0: this a song you're familiar with?
1: Not really, but it's a pretty close one. I think I'm going to go the original, but it's hard to... I was kind of listening to the original and went, I like the kind of smoother sound, but then I also kind of like the synths and stuff on the cover, but I think I'm going to go the original
0: today. Yeah, that was kind of my thinking as well. No, it'll be a close one. Thank you for your vote this morning, Sam.
1: Thanks, Els.
0: Sam Bredbrook there with news headlines and his vote for today's Select Your Version. We've had a few vote texts in. Thank you for voting today. Good morning to Sharon. Morning. Cool song. Hard choice, but going for the original today. And someone saying, love Tina. She'll always get my vote. Have a good week, ladies. Thank you to that texter. And this morning, both going for the cover by Tina Turner. Thank you, Rob and Susan. So good morning to Rob and Susan. Thank you for your votes. Keep them coming. 1-300-476-222, the number to call. Text in 0467-922-783. 7 a.m. now, news time.
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0: A second long-nosed fur seal suspected to have contracted H5 bird flu. Convenience stores raided for illegal tobacco sales continuing to reopen, and at least a dozen breaches of the Commonwealth's Code of Conduct by lobbyists. Good morning, Matt Coleman in Adelaide with ABC News. A second long-nosed fur seal is suspected to have contracted H5 bird flu in South Australia. The seal was discovered in the Pages Conservation Park, two small islands off the Kangaroo Island coast. The Pages is an important breeding colony for the endangered Australian sea lion, which the Invasive Species Council warns could face an extinction-level event if the disease enters its colonies. Australia's first confirmed case of H5 in a mammal was a seal found dead at Beachport in SA's southeast last week. The state's chief vet, Guy Fruin, says while there's a vaccine available for birds, a United States vaccine for mammals is still experimental.
1: Talking to the researchers in the US, but also with our federal counterparts, to one, try and get access to that vaccine, but also assess the science and consider how, if this is feasible.
0: A cluster of convenience stores in Adelaide CBD raided for illegal tobacco sales are continuing to reopen once their closure orders expire. Last month, state authorities issued 28-day closure notices to a dozen stores in the city, but many have since reopened only to be raided and shut down again. The state government has confirmed that one of the stores on Rundle Street has been shut down 8 times. Illicit tobacco trade advisor and former Border Force officer Rowan Pike says it's clear that other deterrents, including jail time, need to be considered.
2: Clearly, the laws that have been brought in Adelaide are not sufficient to deter criminals from re-entering the market. So the penalties need to be tougher, the enforcement needs to be more rigorous, and people just need to go to jail for this sort of crime, which we seem to not have the stomach for at the moment.
0: Organisers say about 10,000 protesters were at Victoria Square yesterday opposing the removal of trees for the North Adelaide Golf Course and the City MotoGP track. With no official figures available, the state government says it was fewer than 1,000 people. Last week, a Stop the Chop petition was delivered to Parliament bearing more than 40,000 signatures that automatically triggered an inquiry. SA Greens leader Robert Sims wants more transparency.
3: We're also calling on the government to be honest with the people of South Australia. What are the plans for MotoGP? What disruption will it cause? What impact will it have on our environment? And what will it cost?
0: Government Minister Chris Picton says hosting the MotoGP will benefit the state.
4: To win the MotoGP, to have that major international event here in South Australia, is going to be a landmark economic opportunity for South Australia.
0: An Adelaide City Councillor wants to reduce the speed limit on a busy road in North Adelaide. His motion will seek to reduce it on O'Connell Street from 50 to 40 kilometres an hour. Residents in the area have complained about the speed and noise levels. Councillor Phil Martin says O'Connell Street is unsafe and poses a risk to people in the area.
5: I'm responding to pressure from residents in North Adelaide who are concerned for their safety. People who've moved to this area want to see slower speeds and better outcomes for the neighbourhood.
0: The Federal Attorney General's Office has revealed to the ABC's Four Corners that there have been at least a dozen breaches of the Commonwealth's Code of Conduct by lobbyists. Mark Willacy reports.
6: Under the regulations, registered lobbyists and lobbying firms have to abide by a code of conduct, which includes obligations to act ethically and transparently. In response to questions from Four Corners, the Attorney General's Office said that since mid-2023, it had received 52 reports of alleged breaches of the code. Of those, 12 breaches had been substantiated, while 4 other investigations remain ongoing. But it refused to provide any detail about who had been breached and why, citing privacy reasons.
0: In an exclusive interview with the ABC's Foreign Correspondent program, an Australian man charged with murdering a Thai teenager says he acted in self-defence. Authorities allowed Asia editor Karishma Vyas to interview Simon Carman on the condition that prison security and conditions were not discussed.
7: 45-year-old Simon Carman agreed to speak to the ABC from inside Pattaya Remand prison after being arrested in late June. Thai police have accused him of picking up 17-year-old Chunchanok Donhomla along Pattaya's popular beach and then killing her in his apartment. Carmen told the ABC that he hadn't done anything wrong and that he acted in self-defence after the teenager attacked him with a knife. Tun Chanok's naked body was found inside a suitcase, which was dumped next to railway tracks near Carmen's apartment. Karishma Vyas, ABC News, Pattaya.
0: A study of hundreds of families reveals the level of burnout some parents of children with disability are experiencing. More from National Disability Affairs Support and Ask Campanella.
8: The survey from the Parenting Research Centre showed parents of children with disability are twice as likely to experience psychological distress. They're also nearly twice as likely to not be in good health. On a more positive note, most of them actively seek parenting information online, and they're almost twice as likely to participate in parent support groups. The research comes 5 weeks ahead of the launch of the Thriving Kids program, which will see some children diverted from the National Disability Insurance Scheme for their support.
0: An inquest into lithium-ion battery fire deaths in Lake Macquarie and Sydney is set to resume today after being told that compromised batteries can reach temperatures of up to 900 degrees. Giselle Wakatama has the details.
9: The Deputy State Coroner, Casey Pearce, is overseeing the inquest, focusing on the circumstances of four fires. Two in Sydney and Newcastle were fatal, claiming three lives. Last year, in the first hearing, the court was told that lithium-ion batteries cause approximately five to six fires in New South Wales each week. The counsel assisting David Kell told the inquest that the batteries can release large volumes of toxic, explosive and flammable gases, with battery cells in thermal runway ejecting projectiles from a battery pack up to 40 metres. 2 weeks has been set aside for the latest hearing.
0: To sport in AFL, Port coach Josh Carr says the club will have a better idea of Zach Butter's future after exit interviews this week. The star has not played for Port Adelaide since an ankle injury in round 18 and is widely expected to return home to Victoria next season. Carr says he doesn't know if Butter's has decided, but concedes it's unlikely that he'll stay at this stage of the year.
10: I'm a realist and we all are. So you get to this position and right now nothing's happened. So yeah, we'll get through the next few days and obviously get some real clarity around it. And yeah, whatever the answer is, and obviously we know where that's leaning, then we'll make the most of it.
0: And Port Adelaide has condemned Essendon to the wooden spoon with a 10-point win. Hawthorn has secured fourth spot on the AFL ladder and a double chance in the finals with a 62-point win over West Coast. Sydney's men's team has had a 53-point win over North Melbourne, and the women's team beat the Bombers 66 points to 42. Five key players from the Swans men's team were missing after being suspended for breaching club standards. Gene Kennedy reports that hundreds decided to boycott the game and left before the opening siren in response to the events of the past week.
11: It wasn't the swan song some had anticipated, with a teary win by the Sydney Swans after a scandal-plagued week for the club. Swans captain Callum Mills.
12: I'm so grateful for our fans to stick with us.
11: But not everyone stuck with them. Some came to watch the women's team win in what was billed an historic double-header, but then boycotted the men's game.
13: Today I'm only here for the girls. Every other game I've been here for the boys as well, but not today.
14: It's a moral thing where you see what the club stands for.
11: A crowd of around 30,000 stayed on to watch the men's game.
0: And with more on that match and more sport, Daniel Garb.
15: There was an outpouring of emotion on the final siren with captain Callum Mills, Dane Rampey and Errol Goulden all in tears. Mills says he's proud of the way the club and fans have responded.
16: The way we stuck together, the way that our fans showed up for the doubleheader, our girls set the tone with the way they played, and we just had to back it up, and yeah, we did.
15: The Swans have a week off before a home qualifying final against Brisbane, while Fremantle will host Hawthorn in the other qualifying final. This week we'll see the AFL's inaugural wildcard finals played, with the Western Bulldogs hosting Collingwood at the MCG on Friday night and Melbourne facing Carlton at the same ground on Saturday evening. Australia's cricketers have beaten Bangladesh by an innings and 51 runs inside 2 days in the second test in Mackay. The win levelled the two-match series at 1-1, and reigning world champion Lando Norris has won back-to-back Formula One races, taking the checkered flag at the Dutch Grand Prix. Oscar Piastri finished sixth.
0: South Australia's weather: Renmark, rain increasing 19, Mount Gambier, rain increasing 17, Port Lincoln, rain 15, Port Pirie, rain 18, Adelaide, rain, a top of 16 degrees, currently 15, tomorrow, rain 17, Wednesday, partly cloudy 17, Thursday, sunny 19. ABC News.
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18: Good morning, Southeast, and happy Monday to you. Yes, Elsie Adamo filling in today for Beck Bird. We've been watching the H5 bird flu cases in birds climb in recent weeks. Now it's been detected in a mammal for the first time in Australia, and the discovery was made in our own backyard. Will this mean there are more mammal cases to come? Chief Veterinary Officer with the Department of Primary Industries will be joining us next. If you have any questions for her, let us know this morning. 1-300-476-222, the number to call, or text in 0467-922-783. And thank you for your company for your text so far this morning. We have had a couple extra votes come in during the news for today's Select Your Version. I'm asking you to pick between the original Al Green version of Let's Stay Together or the cover by Tina Turner. We've been discussing this morning. They're both fantastic versions. Good morning to Peter at Robe, who says, good morning, but Tina every time. Yeah, she's hard to beat. Just such a legend, Peter. I agree. Thank you for your text. And another texter in, I met Tina Turner when she was filming Mad Max in Cooper Petey. I vote Tina Turner. Oh, that would have been amazing. I wonder what she was like in real life. I'm sure great. Nothing but great. I can't imagine Tina being any other way. And yeah, I think she actually, they spent quite a bit of time in Cooper Petey for that filming. So it would have been a great time to be living there. Very jealous. If you have your votes this morning, 1-300-476-222, the number to call, or text in 0467-922-783. It seems like Tina's taking an early lead, but if you're a fan of the original, now is the time to text in. It is, you're listening to ABC Southeast Breakfast. It's 12 minutes past 7.
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20: Hi, Rachel Mealy here. Sydney Swans fans vent their frustrations as the troubled club faces more questions over sexual assault allegations. How former officials are using their connections to win multi-billion dollar defence contracts.
21: So I have a wealth of experience of how government works. It would be crazy not to tap in to that experience and that lifetime of learning about the political system.
20: And Australia's first confirmed case of bird flu infecting a mammal. I'll discuss with the Agriculture Minister, Julie Collins. I hope you'll join me for those stories soon on AM.
18: Australia has had its first case of H5 bird flu in a mammal, and it's happened right here in the southeast. The infected long-nosed fur seal was found at Beachport recently and confirmed as a case yesterday. Here to tell us more about this detection is Chief Veterinary Officer with the Department of Primary Industries, Dr. Skye Fruin. Good morning. Thank you for your time this morning.
22: Good morning.
18: What can you tell us about this case?
22: Yeah, well, as you said, this was a single long-nosed fur seal, which they can be found sort of anywhere along our coastline, really. But this one was found on a beach in Beachport. It was found dead by a member of the public and called in through our emergency animal disease hotline.
18: So a sad case, but was this unexpected, Skye? Were PRRSA kind of expecting this spread to happen to mammals so quickly?
22: We were expecting it to happen. Of course, we couldn't predict how quickly it would happen, but it's not, unfortunately, particularly surprising. We do know that there's really high numbers now of bird flu in the birds down in southeast Fleurieu and Kangaroo Island, where we're seeing most of our cases. And so there's going to be plenty of that virus out in the environment, and those seals are sharing that environment with those birds. So particularly living sort of around our coastline and on those rocky outcrops and offshore islands, all in really close proximity. So even though this virus doesn't spread easily to mammals, when you're out there in amongst a huge degree of contamination with the virus, it's not unfortunately surprising.
18: So any other mammals that have been reported or being tested for signs of this particular strain of bird flu?
22: Yeah, so throughout this response, since we've had our first case in Australia in sort of mid-June, we have been testing seals and sea lions throughout. They've remained a high priority throughout the response, and thankfully, till yesterday, we didn't have any confirmed ones. And unfortunately, overnight, we have confirmed a second suspect case. That's also a long-known first seal that was found through our aerial surveillance last week on one of the Pages Islands off the coast of Kangaroo Island.
18: Right, so two different locations then, both within the state. Are you expecting this then to continue to spread? We'll have more of these seal cases in the days, weeks to come?
22: If I had to predict, yes, I would, but obviously I don't have a crystal ball. We'll just have to wait and see what our surveillance shows us, particularly, like I just said, where we're seeing the highest viral loads through the birds, we would expect to see those mammal cases. They may be found elsewhere, but at this stage, just those two isolated cases. We don't have any of evidence of mass mortalities of mammals at this point, which is obviously good news, but you know, we think we're picking this up fairly early, so we do expect to continue to get more cases.
18: So we have spoken about how this H5 bird flu spreads between birds and can jump into mammals. You said it's not easily for it to be transferred into mammals, but once it does, is it particularly contagious between mammals? Is there any kind of difference in how it moves through mammals versus birds?
22: Not generally. So overseas experience has shown that when mammals have got it, they have typically got it from birds. And even down in the Antarctic region where we saw really significant numbers of seals dying, the evidence suggests that those seals were getting it from birds and from the environment rather than spreading it amongst themselves. So this virus, it prefers to infect birds. We don't have evidence at this point that it's spreading easily between mammals, but we are still waiting for some of the more detailed lab analyses on the samples from the Beachport seal, and obviously further testing is underway now on the Pages Island seal as well. So, look, if that shows us something that we weren't expecting, we'll obviously come back and let the public know. But at this stage, we're expecting that these seals have unfortunately caught it from the birds.
18: What do we know about this species and their numbers in South Australia? Are we seeing these cases because there's quite a few of them in the state and they do, like you said, coexist quite closely with these birds that have been shown to have mass mortalities and large case numbers?
22: Yeah, there's certainly quite a lot of them. There's still a species of concern. Obviously, we knew that they were going to be highly at risk with bird flu, given particularly what we'd seen down in that Antarctic region with seal mortalities. But compared to our sea lions, for example, which are in far more endangered state, then there are higher numbers of the long-nosed fur seals around our coastline. But we're obviously still concerned, particularly given what we've seen in the Antarctic region, the potential for really significant mortalities in those colonies. So we will continue to monitor the situation, obviously, and there's not a lot we can do to stop the spread, but some of those broader resilience building activities that our Department for Environment and Water colleagues have been leading the last couple of years and continue to lead in terms of reducing other threats to our wildlife through feral predation and things like that will continue as an effort to boost the resilience of these colonies.
18: We have discussed with you, Skye, if vaccines are an option for birds, is it an option for mammals?
22: At this stage, it's not, but we're certainly working really hard with our federal colleagues from the Department of Ag and Department of Environment at a federal level to make that an option. There's a number of regulatory hurdles we need to go through to get access to a vaccine because there isn't a commercially available vaccine anywhere in the world. There is a vaccine that has been used in some mammals in a research context overseas. So we're talking to those researchers and working through the regulatory processes to try and get access to that and design our own implementation plan here, particularly for sea lions, but we're not in a position to be able to do that at this point in time.
18: Yeah, well, speaking of the federal government, the federal agricultural minister, Julie Collins, said yesterday she'll be visiting South Australia this week to discuss the state's response to H5 bird flu. Do you know what those discussions will include, Skye?
22: I imagine everything to do with our response. So surveillance, I'm sure vaccination will be on the table because that is a topic of discussion at the moment. But, yeah, it's really pleasing that Minister Collins is able to visit us and talk to us in person.
18: Has there been enough support from the federal government?
22: Yeah, the federal department's been fantastic. They've been leading our preparedness work through the bird flu task force for the last couple of years before we had our first detection here in Australia, and they've continued to lead that coordination across not just the ag sector, but also bringing together ag, environment, and health sectors into sort of a one health approach, really. So no, I can't speak highly enough of their support for this response.
18: And are you, I mean, happy is not the word when it comes to this kind of event, but I guess satisfied with how the response in the state has been going?
22: Yeah, I think the hardest thing for all of us, including us who are in the thick of the response, is just knowing that there's not a lot we can do really to help our wildlife. That's why those resilience building activities that I mentioned earlier are so important. So I just wanted to thank the public for continuing to support our surveillance efforts by reporting through when you're seeing sick and dead wildlife, and just a reminder, please, to avoid contact if you are coming across sick and dead wildlife to keep yourself safe. But we will continue to keep the public informed. I know it's really hard to see particularly sick wildlife. There isn't much we can do to stop the spread, but certainly we can work together as a community to help rebuild when those populations are impacted.
18: Dr. Skyfaron, thank you for coming on the program this morning.
22: Thank you very much.
18: Chief Veterinary Officer from PRRSA there. And the number to call in on if you do observe any sick or dead animals that are showing signs of bird flu, call the Emergency Animal Disease Hotline, 1 800 675 888. Now, our reporter Josh Bryan was in Beachport yesterday speaking with people in town about their reaction to the news. Elaine Donaldson has lived in Beachport all her life. This is what she had to say.
1: Well, rather sad, because the population here isn't all that big, and I have occasionally seen them swimming in the waves here and over at the blowhole at the back section of town there. So to hear that it had actually transmitted from the bird to the mammal was a bit of a shock, I suppose.
2: Was it surprising, or were you expecting it to happen eventually?
1: I thought maybe it would, but not this quickly. But then again, they do eat penguins and other birds, so would have to be some transmission, I suppose.
2: As a local, how does it make you feel to see what's been happening both with bird life and now transmitting over to mammals?
1: You notice the difference. I counted the turns there.

0: 60 turns on the wall down there. So we may hopefully keep some population. And the seagulls, of course, which are a bit of a nuisance when you're eating lunch. Obviously, I haven't seen any of effect on those as yet.
1: Yeah, so what is the feeling when you have conversations with people in town? Are they concerned about it, or are people sort of just, taking it in their stride?
0: I think most people are concerned. My neighbour keeps his chickens shut in now. It's a tragedy that it came in and it's taking native birds. That's the biggest problem, I think. And I think also one of the crows in the region, or in the street where I live, has also gone. That was reported. And I feel that the mate that flew with it would be gone as well. So they would sort of fly over every morning and I haven't seen them.
1: There's obviously, you know, nature and the animals here are such a big part of, for a lot of people that live in the area. Is it sad to see, particularly, you know, in a place with so much of this sort of shore life and aquatic life, to see this starting to happen?
0: Yes, it will decrease the numbers. Lake George has a very good reputation for seabirds and the migratory birds. To lose them as an attraction for people to come and observe will have an effect on the town as well. I just think the whole thing's very sad, but it's the way things go in the world today. It's a lot easier for things to get from A to B and be transferred.
1: How have you felt in terms of the response and how the government's been acting in terms of cleaning up around here in particular?
0: Well, I've noticed on that particular day a lady in full coverage, white overalls, mask, gloves, everything. The birds went into a bag and then into another bag, but that was sometime last week and I haven't noticed anyone sort of picking them up, but I'm not always on the beach either. Please be aware, and I think most people will be aware because it's been coming over the news. And if you take your dog down the beach, perhaps it might be a good idea to wash its feet when it comes home. I don't know.
2: And certainly keep an eye on what your dog's looking at on the beach as well. That was Elaine Donaldson, a Beachport resident, speaking with Josh Bryan. Monica Redden has lived in town, in the town of Beachport, for more than 30 years. She also stopped to share her feelings with Josh.
3: We've been talking about it down here, trying to work out where the seal was found. Ned, we're devastated. We can't believe that it's all happening around here. On top of all the algae that was happening last year, we just start to wonder what's going to happen to our oceans. But the crossover is a bit scary because now that it's gone into the mammals and we know that it's happening, everybody's wondering what's going to be next.
1: What have you been hearing from other locals or seeing yourself in terms of birds and the impact on them here?
3: There's been a lot actually found around. We've got a rather large tern colony here on the breakwater, and we've noticed that Pierce has been coming down, checking the birds regularly, collecting them, having to euthanise some, and watching it pan out in front of our eyes is really disturbing.
1: And you mentioned disturbing there. What's been that sort of feeling around the town as people talk about it?
3: We're trying to figure out how this is going to go and how bad it's going to get. And there's a lot of people that, well, we know that there's places down here where there's like chicken farms and things like that. We're wondering if things are going to progress and go to that type of thing. A friend of mine said they hoped that it wouldn't be going towards dogs. They're all worried about their animals because it's now gone across to a mammal. And I guess people are just generally wondering how bad it is going to eventually be and thinking the worst at this point, I guess.
1: Obviously the ocean and nature is such a big part for people living here as to why they love living here. Do you think that adds to, I guess, the hurt that people are feeling about what's going on?
3: Well, it does, because if you're walking the beaches on a regular basis, which a lot of us do, and coming across dead birds, you don't do that on a normal day sort of thing, and if you do see something dead on the beach, you're a little bit taken aback. So it's starting to have a big impact actually on people that live here and live on the beach.
1: I suppose birds are one thing, but if, you know, mammals, some of those sea mammals like seals and things.

0: Like that start popping up, I guess that's going to be completely devastating for people that come across those.
1: It is, and the fact that we've found the first seal that's infected, yeah, we're worried. We've got a colony of seals in the area, and I was wondering whether it was the island, because if it gets into the island, it will spread. So I don't know where it's going to finish. Nobody does at this point.
0: So that's just Penguin Island there, where that colony is?
1: Yeah, Penguin Island, yeah. And having heard of all the other islands where it's been happening, that's really difficult too, watching that go on. Yeah, especially because this is part of the coast that we live on. So, yeah, if you inhabit the coast, you're going to see it, and it's going to get worse.
2: Monica Redden there speaking with Josh Bryan. She is a long-term resident of Beachport, about her thoughts, her reaction to the news that there has been a mammal, a fur seal, found in Beachport with the H5 bird flu. Thank you for your text this morning. Good morning again to Sharon. She's texted in, why is it not a national response to the bird flu instead of individual states? South Australia made a statement in the beginning that we have been prepared for this to arrive. We should have been ready to go in on this kind of event, not getting permissions, etc. Let's keep monitoring. Yeah, it's an interesting point, Sharon. It's there's obviously a lot of different levels of government and different permissions of kind of who can make these decisions. But we did hear that the federal ministers visiting South Australia this week to try and sort through some of these issues. But yeah, it's as to whether we can get this mammal vaccine through quick enough or even at all, that will be an interesting one to watch. So thank you for your text there, Sharon. That disease hotline number again, 1-800-675-888. That's the number to call if you find any sick or dead birds or animals with symptoms of bird flu. 7:30 now, time for your 7:30 news update.
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4: Fears for local mammals after a seal found with bird flu and a historic Panola homestead shown to the world. Good morning, Sam Bradbrook in the southeast with ABC News. Seal and sea lion researchers have expressed concerns over the vulnerability of Australian marine mammals against the deadly H5 avian flu. The illness has been detected in a mammal in Australia for the first time after a long-nosed fur seal found dead at Beachport tested positive for the virus. There's now a total of 298 confirmed cases in Australia. The University of Sydney's Dr. Rachel Gray says she's extremely concerned as global cases indicate a spread in local wildlife is very likely.
5: I guess if what happened there is going to happen here in Australia, then we will likely see mass mortalities of multiple species, not just avian species, but obviously mammalian species. And it has shown what we've seen globally, that marine mammals are particularly vulnerable.
4: South Australian officials say they're particularly concerned about protecting seals and sea lions from the deadly H5 avian flu. SA Chief Veterinary Officer Sky Fruin says mammals which live on the state's coast are especially in danger.
6: That's largely because of the environments they share. So they live on rocky outcrops, for example, around our coastline, in really close proximity to birds like crested terns and the other wild birds that we've seen this infection in. So they would be coming across, no doubt, really high levels of virus in their environment.
4: A study of hundreds of families reveals the level of burnout some parents of children with disability are experiencing. More from National Disability Affairs reporter Naz Campanella.
7: The survey from the Parenting Research Centre showed parents of children with disability are twice as likely to experience psychological distress. They're also nearly twice as likely to not be in good health. On a more positive note, most of them actively seek parenting information online, and they're almost twice as likely to participate in parent support groups. The research comes 5 weeks ahead of the launch of the Thriving Kids program, which will see some children diverted from the National Disability Insurance Scheme for their support.
4: The owner of a 19th century mansion near Panola, used in a big budget period drama series, hopes new interest in the homestead brings tourists to the region. Recent internet traffic data shows a spike in searches for the Yalum Park site following the global release of the Netflix series My Brilliant Career. Andy Clifford says the adaptation of the Miles Franklin novel will draw people to the area.
8: Either come here for or hear about Yalum through My Brilliant Career. And, of course, if they come here, they've hopefully got a few dollars with them as well and they'll spend it around the district.
4: Local small business owner Diane Williams says she'd like to see more promotional material linking the series to the region and doesn't anticipate a huge impact.
9: There's nothing in the film that actually says it's filmed here in Panola, come and see. It's only if you perhaps read between the lines, read some of the extra bits and see some of the advertising that you'll know to come to Panola.
4: The state government says work is underway on a plan to address an ongoing funding shortfall for the South Eastern Water Drainage Board. Josh Bryan has more.
10: Last week, Shadow Primary Industries Minister Nicola Centofanti referred the board to a state parliament committee, which would assess whether its funding is adequate to cover its responsibilities. Dr. Centofanti said an estimated 270 drains and around 1,000 culverts were in need of repair. A government spokesperson says it committed to $2.4 million in funding for repair works in the region and a range of options are being assessed to improve the drain network. The spokesperson says the District Council of Robe is working with the board on a Commonwealth funding submission for the Lake Horden Road Bridge.
4: And taking a look at today's weather, a cloudy day with a very high chance of rain, most likely late this morning in the upper southeast, and in the lower southeast, rain most likely during this afternoon and evening. Mount Gambier, Millicent and Port Macdonald 17 degrees, Bordertown, Keith, Panola and Beachport 16 degrees, Narracourt, Padthaway, Kingston and Robe 15 degrees. Tomorrow's weather, cloudy with a very high chance of rain, most likely in the morning and afternoon, 16 degrees in Mount Gambier. And on Wednesday, partly cloudy with the slight chance of a shower, 16 degrees in Mount Gambier. It's coming up to 25 minutes to 8. 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
2: Good morning, Southeast. Yes, Elsie Adamo here with you this morning, filling in today and this week for Beck Bird. Still to come this morning, Blanche Cave was a tourism hotspot for a different reason recently, as it played host to a cross-border delegation from South Australia and Victoria for an annual forum. Items on the agenda included tourism opportunities, primary industries and infrastructure. The Cross-Border Commissioner will be in the studio with us next. And a bit later on this morning, have you watched the new Netflix reboot of the Miles Franklin novel, My Brilliant Career? If some of the scenes were looking a bit familiar, some of the locations, it could be because it was filmed in part right here in South Australia. Yalum Park, local building homestead featured in this series. Its owners are hoping that it will develop some added interest for the region. We'll be hearing more about that story coming up after 8:30 this morning. Thank you for your company. Thank you for your texts and your calls. Good morning to Peter, who's let us know he had 0.8 millimetres in the rain gauge at Mundulla over the weekend. Tiny bit of pitter-patter there, Peter. Not too much, but that's kind of what we were expecting over the weekend. So thank you for sharing that number. We've also had a vote for today's Select Your Version. Good morning to Alison, who's voted for the original being the original version of Let's Stay Together by Al Green, or the cover by Tina Turner. I've been asking you to choose this morning. Take a listen.
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0: So thank you for your vote this morning, Alison. She went for the original. What would you like to hear, though? 1-300-476-222, the number to call. I'd love to hear your votes this morning, or text in 0467 92 783. It is 23 minutes to 8 here on ABC South East Breakfast. Time to get a weather update with the Bureau of Meteorology forecaster Belinda House, who joins us now. Good morning, Belinda.
1: Good morning. Yeah, fairly cloudy skies right across the southeast, and there is rain on the way. We're probably not going to see much into the southeast until afternoon, and initially it's probably going to come in relatively light. So some light rainfall building during the afternoon, perhaps becoming a little bit heavier as we move in towards the evening time. So cloudy skies now. We're going to see that rain gradually build throughout the second half of the day, and by evening that rain really starting to settle in. Now, ahead of that rain coming, we are expecting temperatures up around the mid-teens, perhaps a little warmer in parts. Mount Gambier up to about 17 degrees, elsewhere about 15 or 16. Narracourt 15, Coonawarra 16, Robe 15, Fur Keith looking for a top of 16 degrees there. So cloudy skies, rain on the way, a gradual increase during the afternoon, a little more on the way by evening.
0: Yeah, so you said light and increasing. Much in the way of millimetres today, tomorrow?
1: Yeah, well, look, it's all going to depend on the timing. I think most of that rain is probably going to come through late this evening and through that overnight period through to tomorrow morning. So by the time we get through to about, you know, lunchtime tomorrow, or certainly through the afternoon tomorrow, we're going to start to see that the rainy, showery weather peter out. So by the time we get to tomorrow evening, it should be dry. So in that period from this afternoon to tomorrow afternoon, perhaps 20 or 30 millimetres in the gauge. So not an insignificant amount, just straddling the 2 days. So I think those 2 days combined, parts will see up to about 20 to 30 millimetres in the gauge before it's cleared out and dried up by tomorrow evening.
0: Conditions similar in the Western District of Victoria today, Belinda?
1: Yeah, that's right. So they're going to start to see that rain coming through as well. Again, the more significant rainfall holding out till this evening. And likewise, you'll get a 24-hour period of that rainy weather before those winds turn around cooler southwesterly and start to clear it out, so returning up that dry weather by Wednesday.
0: And along our coastline, a bit of rain expected today.
1: Yeah, so we're going to start to see that rain hitting in along the coast as well. Winds, they're going to turn around northeasterly today. So generally speaking, north-northeasterly winds around 10 to 15 knots, tending around to that easterly direction. There's a southwesterly swell, 2 to 3 metres. Now, those winds tomorrow are going to turn southeasterly, then southwesterly up to about 25 knots tomorrow. So we have got a freshening breeze on the coast tomorrow.
0: Yeah, and a strong wind warning in place for tomorrow.
1: Yes, in parts, that's correct.
0: Yeah. Well, thank you for taking us through the weather this morning.
1: Thank you.
0: Belinda House, forecaster with the Bureau of Meteorology there. So, yeah, a bit of rain today and tomorrow. Belinda said 20 to 30 mils potentially by the end of tomorrow. So certainly more than the 0.8 millimetres that was in Mandalay over the weekend could be coming your way. Elsie Adamo with you this morning. It is 19 minutes to 8.
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3: 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It's coming.

0: Hounds of Love by Kate Bush. That was from the 1985 album of the same name, Hounds of Love. Elsie Adamo with you this morning. It is 8:15. The heart of Blanche Cave, part of the World Heritage listed Narrecourt Caves, was the place to be recently as council CEOs, cross-border commissioners and regional development and government representatives from South Australia and Victoria came together for an annual forum. The tourism destination was the perfect place as conversations around tourism and opportunities made up a lot of the discussion of topics. Kellyanne Saffin is the cross-border commissioner. She joins me now in the studio. Welcome to the program.
1: Thanks, Elsie. Thank you for having me.
0: So can you tell us what this forum was all about?
1: Yeah, thanks, Elsie. So since we've taken on the role of having cross-border commissioner in South Australia, we've been working on a number of things where we've been representatives together to continue conversations, make sure there's personal relationships. Week before last, we had the council CEOs from both South Australia and Victoria. This year we extended into the Riverland and we spent time going through topics with speakers like the respective small business commissioners, tourism, livestock, PIRZA, and also we had some in-depth discussions around industrial development and infrastructure. And in particular, we actually held the forum inside Blanche Cave, which is what you've picked up, which is a little bit of proof of concept with Department of Environment and Water, where the Blanche Cave is used for a number of really interesting musical events, but we wanted to capture those tourism discussions inside the cave and have those kind of discussions about which are based around the work that we've been doing with both Limestone Coast LGA and RDA Limestone Coast as they pick up Limestone Coast tourism. So we'd done some analysis of southwestern Limestone Coast tourism where we do work together. What are the opportunities for collaborative marketing? It's been done before. This is not a new concept, Elsie, as we understand, but there's an opportunity both with some investment in the South Australian side and particularly on the Victorian side around 12 Apostles to really think about international marketing. And so they were the formation topics. It's not the only thing that in terms of tourism. We're actually looking at One River in terms of tourism along River Murray for listeners who might have an interest in that part of the state as well. So it was an opportunity for us to bring together those three organisations with the councils and think about how that aligns.
0: It's interesting you mentioned the 12 Apostles. I've always personally thought that our coastline is just so stunning. It really should be an extension to the Great Ocean Road. And to me, it doesn't stop where it'd be Victoria keeps going. Yeah. Those tourism discussions, were people receptive? Occasionally there can be a bit of why spend money for another region.
1: Yep.
0: Were people open?
1: Yeah, absolutely. And so South Australian Tourism Commission's just, not long ago, released its draft Limestone Coast Management Plan. For those in tourism in the region will know that in the end of 2024 was a boom year for Limestone Coast in comparison to other regions. It's actually the most visited region in South Australia, something we feel like gets lost a little in translation. The expenditure in Limestone Coast was actually greater than Kangaroo Island and Barossa Valley put together, so it gives you some idea. But the two catalysts projects in that draft SATC plan are the Adelaide to Melbourne Tarring Route and also Narrecourt Caves. And in particular, the Victorian and Gujmara have put together an amazing development which is still in construction, which is an amphitheatre at Bujbim. And so there is new product which really it gives us an opportunity to rethink where that is. It is the case already that Adelaide to Melbourne touring routes are a large part of how we look at the, you know, I think of Gather Round now as a really interesting example of how we think about the way tourists flow. But there is always more we can do.
0: Mm-hmm. So small business was another topic of discussion. Yeah. What were some of the outcomes there?
1: Yeah, so we were lucky enough to have the interim Victorian Small Business Commissioner, Tim Simons, and also the South Australian Small Business Commissioner, sorry, I'm the cross-border, Dan Von Hurst-Pellican. And so they talked particularly about the way in which they do business. So they have mediation roles and also what that looks like when there's a cross-border matter and how they manage that between that. And in many ways, because they stayed for the whole forum as well, it was the importation of information between the two. There are a couple of things that are being done at a Commonwealth level that have some implications, which I think, while they're across all the jurisdictions, are most important in cross-border areas because we do so much more trade. Those two initiatives are being led out of the Commonwealth Government, but are looking at the mechanisms of payroll tax, so not the volume or the amount, but the way in which it's paid, and also whether or not it's possible to harmonise commercial and retail leases. Mm-hmm. Because as your listeners and business owners would know, they're probably the two areas in which if you do business across borders, particularly those in cross borders, they have different areas and if there are platforms. And I just wanted to say in that space, the reality is that for South Australia, we are the net beneficiary. When I first came into the role, just we're talking about over 18 months ago, I did some work with an economist around what it looks like. And, you know, we are the service towns across the Victoria and South Australian border. So we are the net beneficiary of both people coming to work and the service towns. So it's important that we make sure that we can maximise that trade and economic flow.
0: Mm. Another topic discussed and one we've been discussing often here on Breakfast is biosecurity. We have, bird flu spreading, very unfortunate, through all the states mostly now. Did that come up at all?
1: Yeah, it certainly did, because obviously, as you would appreciate, we are interested in all things that are the most important to the community, and this is one of them. One of the things, I'll take avian influenza, and I'll just remind listeners, particularly down here in the southeast, as you would have otherwise, you can tell I'm an original from the southeast. I still occasionally go back to it from Limestone Coast, that on Thursday night there'll be a session at Port MacDonald in the Civic Centre at 6 o'clock with more information, and I don't pretend to be a technical expert in this area. However, it's important in the role of Cross-Border Commissioner to be ahead of that if we can. So our Victorian and South Australian Cross-Border Commissioner Brett Davis and myself have met. We met back in February with both the Executive Directors of Biosecurity to go through a number of things, including the potential around avian influenza. I don't have anything to do with the operational part of that because there are people who are far more learned in that space. But I'd see part of this role as being ahead of that curve and making sure that we ask the questions. Our observation in relation to that with the councils and otherwise is because there is a national emergency plan, that actually there isn't much cross-border work to do because the Commonwealth and other jurisdictions have. But I feel that for cross-border communities, it's important that we have those discussions already if there is some similarity. And obviously, we all want a great outcome in relation to this area, but it is something that has been coming for a long time, and we need to do best to maximise our opportunities to minimise any spread.
0: Yeah, no, it will be something continuing, and it's obviously there's lots of biosecurity things that can pop up, so certainly good to keep across. Now, we know of the Limestone Coast Development Management Plan, which outlines the government's vision to 2030. Mm-hmm. We are coming up quickly on 2030, not much time between now and then. What opportunities would you like to see happening, particularly here in this Limestone Coast region?
1: Yeah, so there's three things that are immediate, and I think with the move from Limestone Coast LJ to RDA Limestone Coast, I know that these discussions are in place because I've been at some of these, which are around taking iconic areas of the Limestone Coast, let's take Narracourt Caves because it's on topic today, and putting it in a broader marketing perspective. So it happens to be Cave of the Month for this month as well, but also, as I said, those linkages right across. The second is the Adelaide to Melbourne touring route, so working through more identification of this is the Great Ocean Road Tourism, who are our budding and neighbouring route, talk about the twists and turns, so how it is that we also highlight the different experiences that you can have along that route. Again, nothing novel, nothing that hasn't been done before, Elsie, but always an opportunity to continue. And one of the things that was really clear is that there's a really significant commitment between councils who do have who spend a lot of money in this space for their community and otherwise. So City of Mount Gambier had just been across to Glenelg to talk about how they could work with Portland, and District Council of Grant will do the same in the upcoming months. So that, you know, it's all layers. It's not just with state government, it's with local and other tourism organisations as well.
0: And as I said, won't be long before we're up to 2030.
1: Yeah.
0: Are you keeping an eye on any longer term goals in your position of things that should be an area of focus?
1: Yeah, so there's three things that we identified. So as I said, we did an analysis and published something in there. So one of them is that in terms of visitation and nights, we are actually on par with the Victorian counterparts, who have a larger tourism pie, but expenditure and yield. It's always the case that we want people to spend more money and when they're here, because that leaves more in the community. One of the clearly identified priorities with South Australian Tourism Commission is how it is those products are more commissionable and we can actually deliver more dollars into the region. Now, I don't pretend that that's going to be my role. That'll be sitting with the collective of all of us working together. But I think that yield is the most important part that will make the definitive business when we already have capital in the expenditure and capital upgrades happening by business owners in region. The more that they can return for that, the more people are employed.
0: Yeah. Thank you so much for your time this morning. I'm sure it's busy in the lead up to these meetings, but also busy afterwards with implementing everything that was discussed. Thank you for making the time for us this morning.
1: Thank you for having me, Elsie.
0: Kelly Ann Saffin, the Cross-Border Commissioner, there with some of the topics of discussion at a recent meeting, a forum held here locally, and some plans for the future. It's 5 minutes to eight.
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0: Elsie Adamo with you this morning, filling in for Beck Bird. Time to get some local news headlines with Sam Bradbrook.
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4: Good morning, Elsie. Seal and sea lion researchers have expressed concerns over the vulnerability of Australian marine mammals against the deadly H5 avian flu. The owner of a 19th century mansion near Panola, used in a big budget period drama series, hopes new interest in the homestead brings tourists to the region. And Labor frontbencher Murray Watt is defending the federal government's rules around lobbyist access to Parliament House as a Four Corners investigation reveals dozens of former defence officials have jumped into lucrative lobbying roles or the defence sector. Be more news coming up at 8 o'clock.
0: Thanks for that, Sam. Sam Bradbrook there with news headlines. Thank you. A few more votes in for today's Select Your Version. I have been asking you to choose between the original Let's Stay Together by Al Green or the cover by Tina Turner. Marco this morning has voted for the cover. And we've had a text in from reporter Aidan McNamara. He couldn't wait to get into work to do his vote. He had to get in early. He's texted in cover. Two great tracks this morning. The voters cannot lose. Yeah, I agree with you there, Aidan. They certainly are good songs today. So thank you for that vote. If you have a vote to add in, 1300 476 222, the number to call, or text in 0467 922 783. Some music to take you through till the 8 a.m. news. Nelly Furtado, I'm Like a Bird.

0: gauge sank earlier this month to its lowest reading since 1816. At one of the river's shallowest stretches, 100 kilometres from Cologne, the water level fell to just 6 centimetres 2 weeks ago. Economist Ernst Hobmer.
1: Some of the smaller channels are already closed for shipping, simply because there's too little water, so ships can't pass through anymore. They've become unnavigable.
0: Mr. Hobmer from Triodos Bank in the Netherlands co-authored a new analysis this month, estimating that this year's brutally hot summer is on track to cost the EU economy 180 billion euros, around 300 billion Australian dollars.
1: The biggest, but also the most complex channel is actually labor productivity, right? So people get much less work done when it's extremely hot. All in all, we get for the EU to an estimate of 1 percentage point GDP loss.
0: Water from the rivers is also critical for crops, and there are fears poor harvests caused by the drought will push food prices higher.
1: Yields will be lower, so that also will mean low yields going forward, probably pushing up food inflation and depressing GDP a little bit.
0: The continent's energy sector is also under stress. Low water levels in the Danube have forced sharp restrictions at Hungary's Paks nuclear plant, where the river provides cold water needed for its reactors. There have also been power plants shut down in other countries, including France and Romania. More hot and dry conditions are forecast for September, with the risk of heat waves continuing.
2: Alison Schau. Briefly in finance, the Australian dollar is higher. It's buying 71.6 US cents. That's AM for today. I'm Rachel Mealy. It's 8:30.
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4: Good morning, Southeast. Yes, Elsie Adamo with you this morning, filling in today and all of this week for Beck Bird. Very happy to be with you. Thank you for your company so far this morning. Coming up next, the Southern Limestone Coast Council is proposing upgrades to the Tapina playground facilities. And from a quick look at the rendering, could be a pretty fun playground for the area, whether you're young or young at heart. We'll hear next from the council CEO on that project. Also in this next half hour, have you watched the new Netflix reboot of the Miles Franklin novel, My Brilliant Career? If some of the scenes or some of the locations look a little bit familiar, it could be because it was filmed in part right here in South Australia. Yell'ham Park in the southeast featured in the series, and its owners are hoping it will help develop some added interest for the region. So we'll hear about that in this next half hour as well. Thank you for your texts so far this morning. I have been asking you to choose today's Select Your Version winner. I'm asking you to pick between the original Let's Stay Together by Al Green or the cover by Tina Turner. Take a listen.
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0: As reporter Aidan McNamara texted in to say this morning, can't go wrong with today's. Both are beautiful options, but I would like to hear your vote. 1300 476 222, the number to call, or text in 0467 922 783. Which version do you want to hear this morning? Now joining me in the studio for local headlines, Sam Bradbrook. Good morning.
1: Good morning, Elsie. Seal and sea lion researchers have expressed concerns over the vulnerability of Australian marine mammals against the deadly H5 avian flu. The illness has been detected in a mammal in Australia for the first time after a long-nosed fur seal found dead at Beachport tested positive for the virus. There's now a total of 298 confirmed cases in Australia. The University of Sydney's Dr. Rachel Gray says she's extremely concerned, as global cases indicate a spread in local wildlife is very likely. The owner of a 19th century mansion near Panola, used in a big budget period drama series, hopes new interest in the homestead brings tourists to the region. Recent internet traffic data shows a spike in searches for the Yalum Park site following the global release of the Netflix series My Brilliant Career. Andy Clifford says the adaptation of the Miles Franklin novel will draw people to the area.
2: Either come here for or hear about Yalum through My Brilliant Career. And, of course, if they come here, they've hopefully got a few dollars with them as well, and they'll spend it around the district.
1: And farmers and producers are uncertain about where they'll find the workers they need during harvest season. The federal government has decided to pause visa applications for working holidaymakers from 24 countries. Farming groups have written to Home Affairs Minister Tony Burke, urging him to consider the importance of backpackers. Chair of Grain Producers Australia Matthew Madden says it's a pressing issue with the harvest season less than 2 months away. A bit more news coming up at 9 o'clock.
0: Thanks for that, Sam. Have you watched the new Netflix
1: show yet? No, I haven't. It looks like I've seen sort of reviews around the place on it online, and it is like seeming it is quite a big show. The streaming services now have requirements to make certain amounts of local Australian produced content. Mm. Sometimes that content sort of just appears and you don't really know where it comes from. But it seems to be, you know, getting quite a wide release. I've seen reviews in places like the New York Times and The Guardian. I guess they have an Australian arm, but so it's not just, an Australian focused thing.
0: Yeah, no, I only have gotten the first episode in so far, but I've heard brilliant things from people that have watched the full season, and it's always kind of fun when you know it's filmed locally to be like, oh, is that background? Is that Panola?
1: Wonder if you've seen it. Have I driven down that road before?
0: Yeah, exactly. Yeah, I know this place well. No, it's, they have put in some money behind it. I think it's the highest amount of money on any South Australian television production. Mm-hmm. So it's not just a quiet release, certainly a large one, but you'll have to watch it and report back, Sam.
1: I will.
0: Thanks for that, Sam Bradbrook.
1: Thanks, Elsie.
0: There with news headlines. Taking a very quick look at the weather for today. Cloudy, very high chance of rain, most likely during this afternoon and evening. Winds north to northeasterly, 15 to 25 kilometres per hour, turning easterly in the early afternoon. Robe Kingston, Narra Court on their way to a high of 15 degrees today. Panola, Coonawarra, Bordertown and Keith, 16. Mount Gambier and Millicent, 17. And there'll be a strong wind warning in place tomorrow for the upper southeast coast, but there's still some wind about there today, 10 to 15 knots, turning east to northeasterly in the late afternoon, and near 100% chance of rain along our coastline. Tomorrow, cloudy, very high chance of rain, winds south to southeasterly, 15 to 20 kilometres per hour, turning southwesterly, 25 to 35 kilometres per hour in the early afternoon, then decreasing in the evening. And we did hear from the Bureau of Meteorology a bit earlier that between the rain systems today and tomorrow, they're kind of expecting a pretty decent rainfall of 20 to 30 millimetres in parts of the southeast in that time. So, yeah, do share your rain tallies as they come in over the next couple days.
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0: abc.net.au/Haywire. Elsie Adamo with you this morning. It is 24 minutes to 9. Now, I don't know about you, but I still love when I get to hop on a playground every now and again when I'm playing with my young cousins. And there are some pretty great playgrounds out in our communities. In Tarpena, the Southern Limestone Coast Council is hoping to upgrade the playground facilities at the Recreation Reserve, bring something a little more special to the local community. Council CEO Gary Button joins us this morning. Good morning.
4: Good morning, Elsie. Good morning, listeners.
0: So can you tell us a bit about the Tarpena Playground recently and currently what it's like at the reserve?
4: There's some very well-used equipment up at Tarpena, but Council has been looking for a number of years to see what we can do to sort of upgrade and just to enhance that playground in the location there. So we're very happy to be looking at some consultation with some really great designs and plans.
0: Yes, yeah, so explain to our listeners a bit about what is in the plans. I got to take a look at the photos and it looks quite nice, quite fun.
4: Oh, look, I'm a bit like you. We're all big kids at heart. and just, anyone, we always are looking for an excuse to get near a playground. That looks great these days. We're looking at a couple of new play structures, some swings, some ground level elements, and also some all ages exercise equipment. So it's just going to look so really nice, bright and a refresh. It's going to really look like a great playground.
0: Yeah, so I did notice that exercise equipment for some of the, not so much for the kids, for the adults, have those been popular where they've been at other places in the region?
4: No matter where you put those equipment, you always see people using them and all ages, but certainly, yes, it's very much a very popular part of equipment that is put in playgrounds these days.
0: Do you ever do consultation with kids about what they want in their local playgrounds? Like, do you talk with the students of Tarpena and find out what they want?
4: Well, that is a really great question because the difficult thing is, here we are, we spend a lot of money on adults and councils traditionally sort of struggle to find sort of where we can do the money for kids. We've got a drop-in session and we've deliberately done that after school hours. So we're really hoping tomorrow, Tuesday, sort of 25th of August at around about 3:30, we'll be there for a while. We'd love plenty of adults, kids, grandparents to come along and give us some feedback.
0: Yeah. So what role does a good quality accessible playground play in a community like Tarpena and its surrounds? Of course, it's not just the Tarpena residents that will be using it.
4: No, exactly right. This is known as a destination playground. So the plan is to draw people to Tarpena. There's some other plans in that precinct moving forward as well. So we're very keen to sort of activate that space for the locals, for the grandparents and their visiting grandkids. There's public conveniences, there's toilets in the vicinity, so plenty of people do drop by and use it as a rest stop as well. So, this will really bring a lot of people into the township.
0: Had you heard from people that it did need an update?
4: Oh, most definitely. Quite a few years ago, sort of between what was already there, but the before the school closed down, there was also play equipment at the school, so there was a lot of use in that area. But once that school was sold, then that took away some equipment. So there's a lot of excitement about expanding the playground at Tarpena.
0: Playgrounds can be a bit of a hot topic for councils. Consultation will be open soon. Are you expecting a lot of feedback on this project?
4: We really hope so. So consultation currently opened on the 18th of August after council made the decision back in its meeting on the 17th, open until 5 p.m. on the 8th of September. As I said, we've got a drop-in session, we've got feedback forms. I've dropped some already off the Tarpena last week to the Progress Association. They're available at the council offices, online by Have Your Say, Southern Limestone Coast Council. And also we'll take an email submission. So we would love to get as much feedback as possible.
0: And what's the timeline on this project, Gary?
4: Once we've got the feedback, we've got a concept design at the moment. With that feedback, we may need to go back to the supplier and just talk through some of that feedback. But look, we certainly want this playground to be installed this financial year.
0: And you did mention it. I'll just get you to mention it again, Gary. You have a drop-in session for this consultation period coming up. Those details?
4: That's right. Yeah, so that's tomorrow. So looking at the weather forecast, bring your bolly, but there is shelter there. But tomorrow at 3:30 at the Tarpena Recreation Reserve, we'd love to see as many people as possible.
0: And bring the kids. They have opinions on playgrounds too.
4: 100%. Bring your kids and your bollies. Yes.
0: Thanks for that, Gary.
4: No worries. Thanks very much for your interest.
0: Gary Button, Council CEO for the Southern Limestone Coast Council there with some plans for a new Tarpena playground. sure, I would have had very strong opinions as a kid of the playgrounds. I used to love using the one in Beachport quite often. So great to hear it's getting a bit of an upgrade. Some more music for you now. Australian Crawl, a roll.

0: Arrow by Australian Crawl. Arrow was inspired by legendary actor Errol Flynn from the band's second album, Sarokar. The title was also the name of one of Errol Flynn's yachts. The album was the most popular Australian album of 1981. Elsie Adamo with you this morning. You're listening to ABC Southeast. The new Netflix reboot of the Miles Franklin classic novel My Brilliant Career was released earlier this month amid a wave of excitement about the project. While the story is set in regional New South Wales, it was filmed in South Australia, including right here in the southeast. Will the new success of the show result in added interest for the region? Aidan McNamara has the story.
1: You're hearing the sound of a beautiful, ornate water fountain. It's part of the very grand entrance to what is probably the nicest house I've ever been in. Yell'ham Park is a beautiful 17-room, double-storey mansion located outside of Panola. It was built for John Riddoch and completed in 1880. Today, Andy and Annie Clifford are the owners, or custodians as they like to say, of the 19th century homestead. Last February, Andy got an email from a location scout. 4 months later, a massive crew were filming a period drama series at the couple's house while they continued living upstairs.
2: Absolutely huge, with 140 on crew here filming for 2 weeks. They're all marvellous people, and we all got on well together. The only problem was it got wet. So we probably had rain here for 6 days out of the 14, but it all turned out very well.
3: New Year fireworks paled to a shadow beside the light.
1: It's finally released. How does that feel?
2: Absolutely marvellous. We were invited up to the premiere, which was at the Piccadilly Theatre in Adelaide. We saw first 2 episodes, and it was to see Yell'ham on the big screen. You just couldn't believe it. It was absolutely magic, and they've done a marvellous job of transforming it and cutting it in with other properties that were used, and I think it's just absolutely marvellous what they've done.
1: Do you know the value of this place?
2: No idea. Irreplaceable.
1: That level of passion for this particular property is pretty common. I heard something similar when I spoke to a guy called Scott McCartan, who's based in Adelaide. He was among 600 South Australians employed for the series. Scott's role in My Brilliant Career was as a location manager. He told me how he landed on Yell'ham Park for the series.
4: We're obviously looking for very distinct Australian character homes and sort of as untouched as possible, you know, lacking anything sort of modern around them. So we sort of started scouting within sort of half an hour of Adelaide, an hour of Adelaide in the first instance, and we just weren't sort of finding what we wanted in that. We did go up the mid-north, and then I said, oh, let's go down the southeast. It's an area that we sort of haven't really explored a lot in the past. And I came across a few images of Yell'ham Park online. So I reached out to the owners, and they were happy to meet and discuss. So I travelled down to Panola and had a look. And you get a feeling like as soon as you walk into a place that you've found the place. You know, it just felt like the right character for this show. And the owners were so gracious. And as soon as I walked in that place, I couldn't speak for half an hour. It's amazing. The house itself is very well preserved. You know, you can't touch the wallpapers and things like that because, you know, we're dealing with a house that, you know, those elements, you know, 120 years old at least. And so, you know, the care and protection of the house was something that's important. Part of my role is sort of making sure that, you know, not only finding the place, it's about making sure that we're managing and looking after the property while we're there. So, yeah, the crew had to be really delicate with that in, you know, wearing booties and making sure that, you know, tripod stands, etc., had protections on them so we weren't scratching floors or damaging surfaces.
1: Scott McCartan reckons the southeast has heaps of potential for future film and TV production.
4: It'd be great to do a lot more down there. It's a sort of a region that, in my mind, my eye with locations, is really untouched. It's somewhere that we haven't seen a lot of on camera. There's some sort of great options creatively down there in different landscapes, different architecture, and somewhere I'd sort of like to spend a lot more time. Our dealings with everybody down around Panola, everyone was so gracious. and welcoming. That'd be fantastic to be able to come back and do more work down in the southeast.
1: I was lucky enough to head along to one of Andy and Annie's monthly tours of the estate. I got a real look at just how seriously they preserve it. We all either took our shoes off or donned these funny hairnet-looking things that Scott mentioned to keep the floors clean. And I got to see some of the intricate details and all the bells and whistles, or at least definitely bells. Afterwards, I spoke with a few people from the tour group who had all come from Millicent. Margaret Lang gave me her review.
5: Just absolutely magnificent and just so wonderful to see something historic being cared for in such an amazing way by the Clifford family. Just really, really enjoyed every tiny little item, and all the personal photographs of the family, of grandparents, parents, the way the furniture has been restored, the wallpaper original, just absolutely beautiful, and thoroughly enjoyed it.
1: I also asked a lady called Deirdre, who told me what she thought about the response to the Netflix series so far.
6: Well, it's aroused interest, and I mean, we're very proud that a lovely place like this in the southeast has been used. So not many of us would have seen it, but we definitely are aiming to. They've seen little snippets and that's all, yeah. But it was wonderful having Andy come to Millicent to speak to Probus that day to explain just the detail that the filming crew went into. That was remarkable.
1: What do you think the filming in the area is going to do for the town?
6: Oh, I think it will create a lot of interest. A lot of people wouldn't even know that this part of the world has a beautiful building like this in it. I do, because they skip from, really, the eastern states to Western Australia and often miss out Adelaide anyway. But now they'll have a special reason to come round through, have a look, get to our wine region, which we're very proud of, and along the ocean, all the ports that, you know, fish and everything. It would be lovely to get them to come to Beachport, Southend, and the different, and Robe, and we've got a lot of beauty. You don't have to go overseas to see magnificent scenery.
1: And then I spoke with Peter Holland, who also really enjoyed the Yell and Park tour. Do you know about the series?
7: No. I only found out about it when I got here, yeah. So, I definitely will have a look at it now, because then you can see what it was like now and then what it was like in the series, so it'll be good.
1: So you're clearly a fan of the estate, and then that's going to make you watch the series. Do you think people who are fans of the series are going to come to the estate?
7: I think they would, yeah. I think once they found out where it was, and I think they would like to have a look at to compare what was in the series as to what it really is, you know? And I think they'd be shocked, actually. So the amount of effort that those people put into those movies and that, just phenomenal.
1: So there's definitely a lot of optimism, but will the buzz around the series really result in extra interest in Yell and Park? And if so, will that extend to the surrounding region? Diane Williams runs a floristry and gift store in the main street of Panola. She says she was excited the region is featured, but is sceptical of the tourism benefits of the town following the streaming release.
8: I can't see a huge impact. There's nothing in the film that actually says it's filmed here in Panola, come and see. It's only if you perhaps read between the lines, read some of the extra bits and see some of the advertising that you'll know to come to Panola. But I related a little bit to the Mary MacKillop canonisation. We've had visitors, by all means, yes, but we haven't been flooded with people. I think being that 400 k's away from Adelaide and Melbourne, it's a bit of a disadvantage to some people to travel here. It's out of their way, and they really need to stay two or three nights to make the trip worthwhile, which not everyone can do that in their travels. So we've just got to advertise and advertise, and hopefully get the floods here, but at this stage I can't envisage an awful lot of people just making the trip.
1: You'd like to see a bit of a push from SA Tourism or Tourism Australia to make that a reality?
8: Well, I think they're probably as good as anyone to do it. This is the biggest film that's ever been made in South Australia, I believe. So I think it's something that they could certainly get behind and help us down here in the lower southeast, that we're often miss out on those sorts of things. So, and to have something here now, we've got to try and get as much out of it as we can for everyone involved.
0: Panola small business owner Diane Williams ending that story from Aidan McNamara. And you can read more online now. Aidan's put together a fantastic online article with some fantastic photos of the homestead and some of the people you've just heard from. If you'd like to take a look, you can head online now, abc.net.au/southeastsa. We have had a text in on this one. Our texter John says, I'm looking forward to watching My Brilliant Career soon. Yalama is an amazing homestead and Andy and Annie Clifford have done a wonderful job of restoring it. I encourage Limestone Coast locals to get along for a tour to see the magnificent building and also support Andy and Annie because they are wonderful people who very much deserve the support. So thank you for that text. And I haven't gone myself, but hearing all this, I really should book in for a tour. It sounds beautiful. So Aidan with that story, and yes, as I said, more online. It is 3 minutes and a bit to 9 a.m. Bit of Cher to take us through to the news.

0: The Shoop Shoop song, It's In His Kiss by Cher. That particular track was originally released in 1963 by Mary Clayton, but it did not chart at the time. Cher recorded her version in 1990 for the movie Mermaids. And yeah, I think it did a bit better. That's a very fun track, this one. More coming up on ABC Southeast Breakfast, 9 a.m. now. Time for the news.
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2: ABC News with Matt Coleman. A second long-nosed fur seal is suspected to have contracted H5 bird flu in South Australia a day after Australia's first case of the virus in a mammal was confirmed, Sophie Landau reports.
3: The SA Primary Industries Department says testing is underway. The seal was at the Pages Conservation Park, two small islands off the Kangaroo Island coast. It's the site of a presumed mass mortality event in birds last week. The islands are an important breeding site for the endangered Australian sea lion, which the invasive Species Council warns could face an extinction-level event if the disease enters its colonies. On Sunday, a seal from Beachport in the state's southeast became Australia's first confirmed bird flu case in a mammal.
2: Kangaroo Islands Mayor Michael Pengilly says the latest findings are concerning.
4: We're going to have to deal with it as it arises. We've clearly got a sea lion colony down at Seal Bay and a few along the coast.
2: The Health Minister, Blair Boyer, says private health insurance changes could affect more than 226,000 South Australians. The federal government wants to scrap the private health insurance rebate for Australians 65 and over. Mr Boyer has told 891 ABC Adelaide he's concerned the change could add pressure to an already overworked health system.
5: What we obviously don't want to see is that people over 65 who will be foregoing their private health insurance because without that extra rebate they feel they can't afford it, to instead be presenting to public hospitals or emergency departments.
2: A new report looking at rental affordability around Australia reveals even those earning six figures are experiencing rental stress. Tamsin Buckle reports.
6: The report from advocacy group Everybody's Home shows someone earning $70,000 a year would need to spend two-thirds of their weekly pay to afford the national median rent. Those earning $40,000 a year would need to spend about 90% of their earnings to pay the same rent. Meanwhile, those on $130,000 would need to spend about a third of their income. Northern Western Australia is the most expensive location to rent, followed by the Gold Coast, Sydney and the Sunshine Coast. Everybody's Home is calling for limits on rent increases to be introduced around the country, similar to those in place in the ACT.
2: Research quantifying the burnout levels of parents who have children with a disability shows they're twice as likely to experience psychological distress. With the details, National Disability Affairs reporter Nas Campanella.
7: The Parenting Research Centre surveyed more than 600 carers of children with disability. It found a 50% greater chance they would find parenting frustrating or experience loneliness. On a more positive note, the research identified that these parents are more likely to seek help from a doctor than parents without children with disability. The study comes at a time of uncertainty for the families of some children with autism and developmental delay who are set to access a different support system outside of the National Disability Insurance Scheme.
2: In an exclusive interview with the ABC's Foreign Correspondent program, an Australian man charged with murdering a Thai teenager says he's hoping and praying for his release. Authorities have allowed Asia editor Karishma Vyas to interview him on the condition that prison security and conditions were not discussed.
8: 45-year-old Simon Carman agreed to speak to the ABC from inside Pattaya Remand Prison after being arrested in late June. Thai police have accused him of murdering 17-year-old Tunchanok Donhomla after meeting her on June 25th along Pattaya's popular beach. Carman told the ABC he hadn't done anything wrong and that he acted in self-defence after the teenager attacked him with a knife in his apartment. Tunchanok's naked body was found inside a suitcase, which was dumped next to railway tracks near Carman's apartment. Karishma Vyas, ABC News, Pattaya.
2: Police say a 23-year-old Hectorville man has been arrested after doing a burnout in front of officers early this morning. They say the man allegedly drove past officers who were removing an ironing board from Morford Street in the CBD. Senior Constable Scott James says the driver will appear in court in November.
9: He was arrested on Curry Street. So he was a 23-year-old Hectorville man, and we've charged him with two counts of misuse of a motor vehicle, hindering police, driving under the influence, drug possession and also numerous traffic offences.
2: South Australia's weather: Renmark rain increasing 19, Mount Gambier rain increasing 17, Port Lincoln rain 15, Port Pirie rain 18, Adelaide rain a top of 16 degrees, currently 13, tomorrow rain 17, Wednesday partly cloudy 17, Thursday sunny 19, Friday a possible shower 20. ABC News.
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0: Good morning, Southeast. Hope you're having a great Monday morning. Elsie Adamo with you, filling in today and this week for Beck Bird. In this next hour, your online algorithms might be filled with artificially created posters for community events or marketing for businesses and organisations. And you may have also seen the response to people calling them out for it. So what role does AI play in the way we express creativity? Role should it play, if any? And how can innovation and ethics be balanced? These are just some of the questions you can pose and have answered if you head along to a free event in Mount Gambier tomorrow night. We'll have more information on that coming up next. And also in this next hour, if you asked your high school-aged young person how laws are made and who their local member of parliament is, do you think they could answer the question? Do schools do enough to set kids up with basic knowledge of civic society, democracy, and their own rights and impacts? We'll hear about a convention in Adelaide bringing together local high school students to inspire them with this exact knowledge coming up. And also, this hour we will be playing the winner for today's Select Your Version song competition. I've been asking you to choose between the original Let's Stay Together by Al Green or the cover by Tina Turner. Take a listen.
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If you would like to add your vote in this morning, and it has been a popular vote today, call in 1-300-476-222 or text in 0467-922-783. Thank you to those who have already voted. A good morning to Liz, who says, "Hi Elsie, both versions are good, but I'll vote for the original. Let's stick together, please." That's a good message there, Liz. Thank you for your vote. Another text is saying, "Cover, please. Tina rocks." Oh, she does indeed. And Sue, who's voted for Tina Turner. Good morning, Sue. David at Pujanagorik called. He votes for Tina Turner because she's one of his favourite ladies in the music scene. Yeah, she's just a legend. Well, was a legend, wasn't she? She's just such a distinctive, brilliant voice. She gives her performances everything she's got. So if you agree with David, if you think Tina Turner's hard to beat, those numbers again, 1-300-476-222 or text in 0467-922-783. Taking a look at the weather now for today. Cloudy, very high chance of rain, most likely during this afternoon and evening. Winds north to northeasterly, 15 to 25 kilometres per hour, turning easterly in the early afternoon. Robe, Kingston, Narracourt all expected to reach a high of 15 degrees today. Penola, Coonawarra, Bordertown and Keith, 16. Mount Gambier and Millicent, 17. If you're in the Western District of Victoria today, cloudy, high chance of showers, most likely this evening. Winds northerly, 15 to 25 kilometres per hour, turning northeasterly, 15 to 20 kilometres per hour in the late afternoon. Daytime maximum temperature similar to here, around 16 degrees. And along our coastline today, winds northerly, 10 to 15 knots, turning east to northeasterly in the late afternoon. Seas around 1 metre in the upper southeast, below 1 metres in the lower southeast. And the swell southwesterly 2 to 3 metres, and a 100% chance of rain along our coastline today with cloudy weather. It is coming up to 10 minutes past 9 here on ABC Southeast. A bit more music on your Monday morning. One of my favourites, I'm Gonna Be 500 Miles.

0: Gonna be 500 Miles by The Proclaimers. Hard not to sing along to that one. It's such a fun song. The Proclaimers are the Scottish duo twins Charlie and Craig Reid. I'm Gonna Be 500 Miles is from the duo's second album, Sunshine on Leith. The album was released in August of 1988. It is 13 minutes past 9 here on ABC Southeast Breakfast. Elsie Adamo with you this morning, filling in for Beck Bird. Now, have you been looking for an opportunity to have your questions answered about AI and its role in creativity? A free lecture being held at the Mount Gambier Adelaide University campus tomorrow night is where you ought to be then. Australian AI researchers Dr. Rebecca Marone and Dr. Maria Vieira look to engage the community in conversation to explore opportunities, challenges and the ethics of AI. Dr. Vieira joins us now. Good morning. Thank you for your time.
1: Good morning. Thanks for having me.
0: So this lecture series, you've been travelling to different places in the state. Can you explain what sparked your interest in this topic?
1: Well, we're both interested in creativity, Dr. Rebecca Moroni and I, and we are part of the Centre for Change and Complexity in Learning at Adelaide University, which explores the intersections between technology and education. So obviously creativity is a big topic on that, and we know there's many misconceptions around AI, so the idea of those lectures is really explore those big topics like ethics and creativity.
0: So as a researcher into artificial intelligence, do you ever use it in your work? Is it a tool you enjoy using for creative pursuits?
1: Absolutely, yeah. So not too much for creativity, to be honest. but I think it helps a lot in many different aspects. I've been using a lot for more objective tasks, like to correct grammar or to do some numerical analysis, for example. With creativity, we know that it helps normally only people that have their creativity below the average, because we know that AI only works with predictions and with work that has been done before. So we need to be very careful when we consider using AI for creativity.
0: Yeah, well, one of the questions you pose as part of this lecture is the choices young people, communities are making as this tech develops. Do you think people are making the right or wrong choices when it comes to AI thus far?
1: Well, it's really hard to tell. In education, and specifically, there's lots of conversations around academic integrity, for example, and if students are cheating or not. We are more in favor of actually changing the way we assess students more than anything else. So we know that students are going to use AI regardless of, policy around that. So how can we actually stimulate, provide them AI literacy, and so they can make more informed decisions and use AI correctly and ethically. So that's the objective of those talks. We are also delivering some workshops at schools with the purpose of really giving them the opportunity to play with AI, really understand how it works and understand that it can be used for good.
0: Yeah. Have you found that students, see it as an addition to their creativity and their education and not a replacement?
1: Yeah, so that's the whole message behind it. So we really want students to see that it is a tool. It is made by humans, so it's not magic. There's lots of flaws, and we need to be aware of that. So one of the topics we are actually exploring is bias and how disadvantaged populations are actually more impacted by the negative effects of AI. So it's really being careful and understanding that AI is just another tool, and to be able to use it correctly and ethically, we need to understand how it works first.
0: Yeah, well, looking at those ethical responsibilities, how do you balance using them and keeping that in mind?
1: Yeah, so we really try to first make sure that we are using systems that contemplate some ethical considerations. So we know that we can train the systems based on data that it's balanced and is considering disadvantaged populations. So we know that it's not going to be, privileging one specific group of people. And we know the effects of that, for example, on finance systems, for example, that tend to approve mortgages for white people more than people from other backgrounds. So we know the effects of that in the society, and we need to be really careful. And another point on ethical considerations is diversity. So We can train the systems to be more ethical, but we won't be able to recognize if they're being ethical if we don't have enough diversity. So we are particularly stimulating young girls to be more attracted to technology, so we can have more diversity in those fields as well.
0: So you're encouraging debate at these events. Has that been happening at your previous events? Have people had strong opinions?
1: Absolutely, yeah. So we touch on five big topics. One of those is the environmental impact of AI. And we've been seeing that as one of the biggest topics and more controversial one, both for adults and young people. So it's very interesting to see the discussions they're bringing. And the objective with those talks is not say that AI is good or bad, but really help them make more informed decisions about how they're going to interact with AI.
0: Does it help inform your research, seeing what these conversations have been and what people are asking and interested in?
1: Absolutely, yeah. So most researchers, they do their research in labs, and we love to go to schools and to the community, because normally the discussions we have at the university don't reflect what is happening in society in general. So it's really nice for us to have this, very updated perceptions on what people are thinking and how they're using AI.
0: So this free session, this lecture on tomorrow night, anyone is welcome to head along. Are there particular groups of people you're interested in attending specifically?
1: Well, it's open to anyone, but we would love to see there are people that are curious about AI, people that have been using that often, or people that have no idea what AI is about and believe that they never use it. The whole idea is really give them a very a quick introduction about what it is, and then we're going to cover some myths and facts about AI. And this includes ethics, privacy, so how to use AI, creativity, and the environment as well. And then we're going to open the floor for questions, so they're more than welcome to ask anything they're curious about.
0: This is such an emerging area and really the cutting edge. We're just now discovering kind of the impacts of using this technology, as you've been outlining. What's next for your research?
1: Well, we are very interested in exploring gender bias in AI. And so, for example, one of the things that one of the type of data we've been collecting with students is asking them to draw someone who builds or develops AI. And with that, we can see obviously a tendency for boys to draw other boys, and very rarely girls draw other girls. And so with that, we want to really find ways to mitigate those biases and make sure that girls in particular feel included and feel, interested about pursuing a career that involves AI. So with that, we can really avoid those biases that we've been seeing happening in the past years.
0: Thank you for your time this morning.
1: Thank you. Thanks for having me. Have a good one.
0: Dr. Maria Vieira there. She'll be in town tomorrow for this free lecture series about creativity and ethics in the age of AI. If you were interested in heading along to that event, it will be at the Adelaide University Mount Gambier campus on Wireless Road. It starts at 6:30 p.m. and it is a free event, and you can find out more information online.
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0: Elsie Adamo with you this morning, 23 minutes past nine. Thank you for your company, for your calls, for your texts. Good morning to Christine, who's just called in to share a memory with us. Earlier, I just played Gonna Be 500 Miles by The Proclaimers. I mentioned that it is impossible not to sing along to that song. I do enjoy it. She says her

500 Miles was released. Now her family has a nice memory associated with that song. I'm glad to hear it's a nice one, Christine, because I imagine it might have been on high rotation with pretty loud singers if you had some teenagers in the car. So glad to hear it wasn't ruined for you. I know I drove my parents up the wall with some of my song choices as a teenager. So that's lovely. Thank you for sharing that memory with us. We've also had a couple votes for today's Select Your Version. I've been asking you to choose if you would like to hear the original by Al Green of the song Let's Stay Together or the cover by Tina Turner. Good morning to Wendy, who says we'll have to be the cover today, Elsie. And Raylene called to vote for Tina's cover this morning. So a bit of popularity, bit of votes for Tina coming in today. If you think the original is worth listening to, let us know this morning. 1300 476 222, the number to call, or text in 0467 922 783. Shortly, we're going to be talking about if you should still be feeding the birds with everything going on with bird flu. First, though, a bit more music. This is The Buggles.

by The Buggles, the English New Wave band formed in London in 1977. That particular track is from the 1979 album The Age of Plastic. The song went to number one in over 10 countries, including the UK, Australia, France, Italy and Japan, peaked at number 40 in the USA charts. Elsie Adamo with you this morning. It is 28 minutes past nine. Now, do you feed the local bird life? Daryl Jones is an urban ecologist and writer who has made a life's work of how native species interact with human beings, from the activities of swooping magpies to the entrepreneurial behaviour

0: of ibis, or commonly known as bin chickens. He's studied the behaviour and how they manage our human behaviour. Watching what is currently happening with the spread of bird flu in Australia, he has an urgent message for all Aussie bird lovers. It's time to think of the implications of feeding the birds.
1: If about half of us are putting out food, at least some of the time, we think it's about 30% do it daily. There's a lot of people and a lot of birds being attracted to one location. Now, I'm a feeder, don't forget I'm a feeder. I've been converted in my time to do research. The importance of connecting with nature, you can't get a better, more intimate, wonderful, easy, cheap thing to do in terms of putting out food and seeing the birds. But when we do that, it's for us, it's not for the birds. The birds don't need the food. They can go off and, thankfully, about 10% of their food, 10% of their daily diet is the stuff they get from our feeders. The rest of it, 90% or so, is natural, which is good to know. So when they come to visit us, it's just for a snack. So what's going on there is we're doing something really artificial. We're encouraging birds to come to one location day after day, not only just a whole lot of birds and a whole lot of species of birds in one place. And what will happen there is if there's any sick birds, it doesn't have to be bird flu, but any other sort of contagion, will be spread among them. That's what we have to try and face, the reality of that.
2: I've got friends who say they're seeing, say, for example, birds with beak and feather disease, and they're coming together. And when they come together like that at someone's place to be fed, that's when it's passed on.
1: I'm afraid that's exactly right. So that's a serious responsibility. So one of the things I'm going to tell you about, four things at this time when we're facing the bird flu and it's going to affect the wonderful birds that we love.
2: Yep.
1: I'm going to tell you about four things. The first thing is if you can stop, you know, please do. Please, at the moment, until you hear otherwise, just stop feeding them. The birds, they'll probably complain. They'll say, wait a minute, where's my food? Yeah. I'm coming every day. But they won't need to worry about it because they're probably going to six other people up the street. But most importantly, they're feeding on the natural food anyway. Point two is don't ever put out too much food. This is these two things go together. You can do this all the time. Mm-hmm. Never put out too much food. We might convince ourselves that we're keeping the whole ecosystem alive by putting out our food. And the birds always look hungry, don't they? But they don't need the food. So if you can limit it to about a cup at the most a day.
2: Very good. I mean, birds are like Cocker Spaniels, aren't they? They've mastered the art of, I'm starving, Your Honour.
1: Absolutely. No, and don't forget, we think we're in control, but they're the ones who have trained. They've trained us to give them the food. And probably the third thing, which is the most important thing of all, is to keep whatever the surface where you're putting the food, whether it's just a tray or on the balcony railing or whatever it might be, it's got to be clean. It's got to be absolutely clean. Mm-hmm. So if you're going to feed any time, even if it's not times when there's bird flu, you've got to keep that surface clean. So pull out the Dettol or whatever it might be and get stuck in and make sure that you keep those surfaces absolutely clean.
2: Yeah.
1: Because what we want to do, in order to minimise the risk to ourselves and especially to the birds, we want to limit how many birds are coming and how many are mixing with each other, so that if any of them are sick, they're not going to spread it too easily. And the last thing is, unfortunately, even though it's a wonderful thing to do, it feels really great, hand feeding is out now. It's too risky for us and too risky for the birds. So if you've been feeding the magpies, you know, a little bit of mince in or a bit of cheese, we have to stop doing that right now.
2: Now, Darryl, interestingly enough, the other day I was having a conversation with someone and they said to me that they are blown away by the number of occasions these days that they're seeing different species of birds all hanging out together. Do you think this would be related to the fact that they've become accustomed to being fed together?
1: It could very well be. That's very likely because normally they wouldn't. You know,
2: no.
1: You'd never see six different species all in the same place. No, that's right. It wouldn't be surprised when you think of how many birds must be involved. We know how many people are involved. It's millions.
2: Yes.
1: Millions of people in Australia. So it's going to be more than that in terms of the birds, because if everybody was feeding, say, 20 birds.
2: We've both acknowledged that the birds, you know, get fed, but we are the chief beneficiary of this relationship because it does our hearts so much good to feel like we're involved with nature. So if we're weaning ourselves off this habit, which is apparently becoming really quite dangerous, what are different ways we can interact with birds? I know that if I take my dog for a walk, every time I see a magpie or a sulfur-crested cockatoo or some other friendly little bird, I stop and talk to them. And I reckon they're recognising me now, and that, you know,